0: power required essentially to lift 33,000 pounds 1 foot in 1 minute, which is what he observed horses to be able to do. But the reason I think the number is interesting and exciting is because it represents this long-standing desire that we have to come up with these abstract concepts that remove things we care about, like work, from their material specificity.
1: Material

0: So now, as successful as their work was, in a sense, they were doing what had been done for hundreds of years, approaching the latest technological marvel and trying to use it to capture the essence of human experience.
1: Right, just like with the clock, then the telegraph, the telephone.
0: Right, so in the 50s, the computer joins the parade and is arguably still a dominant metaphor for how the mind works. And it's baked into our language in a way. We have mental processes, right, and cognitive.

Bobby Pug, one of Diljit's biggest hits ever off his 2018 album Roar. I'm Tom Power. You're listening to Q. You're in the middle of my conversation with Diljit Dosanjh, who is possibly one of just the biggest stars in the world right now. In the first part of our conversation, he was telling you how he went from being a wedding singer to selling at stadiums all around the world, and how everybody around him told him it would never be possible. He's now at the heart of a Punjabi music explosion, which is happening all over the world. I would say especially here in Canada. So in the next part of our conversation, you're going to hear us get into one of the biggest shows and most meaningful shows he's ever played. It's in Vancouver, near the port, where not that long ago, hundreds of Punjabi folks were turned away from Canada. He'll tell that story. He'll also tell you two great Met Gala stories. But first, we start with another song that captures what Diljit Dosanjh does so well, taking Punjabi music and pushing it into a whole new territory.

I don't know if we have it, if we'll put it out another time, but after the interview was over, I taught Diljit a couple of Newfoundland expressions. So it was fun to learn some Punjabi and also hear Diljit Dosanjh go, yes, bye. Diljit Dosanjh and J Balvin there with Senorita. Before that, my conversation with Diljit Dosanjh. His latest album, Aura, and his newest EP, The Call of Punjab, are out everywhere now. He'll be headlining Wembley Stadium in London, in the UK, not Ontario, this September 12th. Maybe you've had this experience. You pull out an old box filled with notebooks from like your younger years. Maybe it was a time where you were writing some poetry, or maybe you were sketching a little bit and you flip through the pages. You think, you know, that was pretty good. I should have done something with that talent.

George Isiwe there with a song called The Eyes of a Child from his album For All Tomorrows, which is out now. You can get it on Bandcamp. You can buy it on iTunes. You can stream it wherever you get your music. Before that, you heard George speaking with Q guest host Garvia Bailey. I'm Tom Power. You're listening to Q. You may have heard our conversation earlier with the massive, gigantic, huge, spectacular, momentous, I'm trying to find other words, with the global

0: Now here's tonight's weather forecast for the city of Thunder Bay and surrounding areas. Partly cloudy skies tonight with a 40% chance of showers and risk of a thunderstorm this evening. Skies clearing overnight with an overnight low of 10 degrees. On Friday, a mix of sun and cloud with a 30% chance of showers in the afternoon and a high of about 24. And that's your weather forecast from Environment and Climate Change Canada.
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now how to use this situation to stay in power and to avoid a free and fair election in Venezuela. So I think that the police, the National Guard, the firemen and the civil protection are doing their best without tools. And also, I think that there's unity between Venezuelans, but not because of the government, because we feel solidarity and

0: for logistics and search and rescue support. And a lot of Venezuelans really are hoping that this aid reaches fast.
1: The world's Chibi Saizeah, thank you so much.
0: Thank you, Caroline.
1: Later in the show, we will hear how infrastructure and the built environment have an impact on how lethal earthquakes like these turn out to be.

0: they're thinking, because, you know, you don't have any tales from your grandparents about how it destroyed your city. It's just too far away to seem like it matters. Mm. So the best building codes are the places with the most common big earthquakes. Japan and Chile, South America in general, the West Coast, and Taiwan. Those are all places that have earthquakes so often you can't forget.
1: So memory, collective memory is an important factor here.
0: Collective memory, because you have to feel the risk. You have to believe it.

0: AI is everywhere. ChatGPT, Claude, the Google summary that pops up every time you type something into the search bar. AI also comes with data centers, massive facilities that house the physical infrastructure that runs much of our online world, including increasingly AI. But data centers require incredible amounts of space, electricity, and water to operate. So now communities across the globe that oppose them are using legal channels to stop them. New analysis from the London School of Economics found that globally the number of lawsuits targeting data centers is increasing. Owen Jackson is an attorney with the school who conducted the research at the heart of that analysis. He says one of the key points of contention is a data center's energy source.
1: To power the data centers, many of the developers and many of the tech companies have turned to fossil fuels. And that has raised

0: This is The World. I'm Marco Werman. Making art is one of the most fundamental parts of being human. Exhibit A, the fact that the oldest artworks in the world, cave paintings, were made tens of thousands of years before the creation of writing. That's why when National Geographic explorer Paul Salopek set off on his Out of Eden walk, a journey on foot around the globe, he made sure to walk with artists along the way, looking at the connection between art and human migration. Paul joined me to talk about that, starting with the artists he met in China.
1: Well, there were several. I walked with a bunch of artists in China. And just to kind of provide context, I decided to include art in the walk. I'm a journalist. I'm a reporter like you. But I started, as I get older, maybe it's a factor of age, that journalism has limits in terms of understanding societies, understanding human restlessness. So I thought, let's walk with some artists. They tend to ask deeper questions. And so I started doing this in China. This is the beginning of exhibitions on the Out of Eden Walk. We set up our first one in China and had another one in Korea.
0: Yeah, I want to ask you about that in a few minutes. Tell us about artist Han Qian, who joined you on your walk. She's a visual artist and writer. What was the outcome of that collaboration?
1: Well, she was doing a kind of an introspective work into migration within her own family. And she was investigating these kind of personal issues and then asking bigger questions about the economy, about society, about what happens when you leave home? Can you ever find home again?
0: What did she learn about her family's history through this project and walking with you? What can you share?
1: She basically looked back at her family. They themselves came from northeastern China and they migrated to a big industrial city in central China. And in the

hang. But two Rosses traced us, they searched the all house through. They found the pantry empty and all our stomachs too. Says Willie's man, would you?

0: a big range of issues. What is the burden of disease that we can attribute to alcohol? And the interesting thing here is that it's not all very black and white, and there's, as always, good and bad. And I spoke to Professor Jürgen Rehm, who is Senior Scientist and Researcher at the Centre for Addiction and Mental Health in Canada.
1: I think there are three really key findings. The first is that very clearly

0: essence of a horse. Maybe the ability to add and subtract is the mechanical essence of a mind. And there's a story about Diprony's human computer, Nala, and that is that it was made of hairdressers.
1: That's a surprise. Hairdressers?
0: Yeah, so this is a colorful story told over

0: So now, as successful as their work was, in a sense, they were doing what had been done for hundreds of years, approaching the latest technological marvel and trying to use it to capture the essence of human experience.
1: Right, just like with the clock, then the telegraph, the telephone.
0: Right, so in the 50s, the computer joins the parade and is arguably still a dominant metaphor for how the mind works. And it's baked into our language in a way. We have mental processes, right, and cognitive bandwidth. We talk about the brain as if it's the hardware and the mind as if it's the software. And we do it the other way around too, right? Computers have memory and sleep, and your desktop talks to your printer. In psychology and neuroscience, it's a thing called the computational

Germany and Soviet Russia that eventually carved up Eastern Europe, including Poland. And that was in the year 2005. The Germans, in the face of Angela Merkel, the former chancellor, rejected all that criticism. And she always used to say that it's purely a commercial project and that it's extremely important for Europe's economies, especially for Germany.

0: This is CBC News. From CBC Toronto, it is 5:30. Good morning, I'm Jill Dempsey. Mostly cloudy, 16 degrees. We expect a high of 25 today, mainly cloudy for the day. Metrolink CEO Michael Lindsay faced questions at yesterday's board meeting. The transit agency's annual report revealed hundreds of millions of dollars in write-offs due to now useless infrastructure upgrades. Lane Harrison has more details.
1: More than 10 years after Metrolinx launched a signaling renewal project at Union Station, the Provincial Transit Agency realized

0: Podcast Day from CBC Radio 1 right here in Northwestern Ontario. Today is Friday. Yay! Friday, June 26th. Well, coming up on the program, starting us off, rockets and tolls. Well, we'll look at why the threat of violence and the threat of charging fees in the Strait of Hormuz are both key aspects in negotiations between Iran and the U.S. This morning on the Business Digest, Megan Reed takes a look at oil, BlackBerry, U.S. inflation, and Ferrari CMO quits. At about 20 to 7, paramedics in this province say they're regularly subject to violence and abuse as part of the job. We'll hear from a Niagara paramedic about his experiences and what needs to be done Ontario-wide. At about 10 to 7, we will check in with the CBC National Sports Desk. Then, just after 7 o'clock, the federal government has put forward the idea of making the proposed nuclear waste storage facility in Northwestern Ontario a project of national interest. We'll talk to a parliamentary reporter in Ottawa, about just what that means. And it is Friday, and that means we will have our film critic Rachel Ho joining us. She's going to talk about a new super story that's hitting theaters this weekend as Supergirl continues the cinematic DC universe. At about 20 to 8 from Montana to Northwestern Ontario, we'll meet the new Medical Officer of Health and CEO of the Thunder Bay District Health Unit, Dr. Greg Holzman. We'll find out what his priorities are as he settles in to the role. At about 10 to 8, school's out. Well, almost. This is the last day of school for many students. And we'll hear from some elementary school grads who are already thinking of what's next. And just after 8 o'clock, the Thunder Bay Sprints Regatta on this weekend. We'll talk about it.
1: 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Even though it was worldwide, the show had to be set in Canada. 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
4: This is World Report. Good morning, I'm Jennifer Yoon. The chaotic sound of eyewitness video from La Guaira, Venezuela, where rescuers are working frantically to pull survivors from a collapsed building. Help is pouring in from around the world after two back-to-back earthquakes shook the country on Wednesday. More than 200 buildings have been damaged or destroyed, and at least 235 people are dead. Manuel Rueda has the

have made it June 26th, coming up in the first half hour of the program. Well, rockets and tolls. We'll look at why the threat of violence

0: and the threat of charging fees in the Strait of Hormuz are both key aspects in negotiations between Iran and the U.S. And this morning on the Business Digest with Megan Reed, oil, BlackBerry, U.S. inflation, and Ferrari CMO quits. Joining me now with a look at what's happening in news is Jasmine Cabate. Good morning, Jasmine.
1: Good morning. Well, the city of Thunder Bay is getting ready for its Canada Day celebrations. A free event is being held at Fort William Historical Park from 10 in the morning until 5 in the afternoon. There will be entertainment and family-friendly activities that aim to educate community members about the country's heritage. The free festivities will then continue at the waterfront from 3 p.m. in the afternoon until 9 at night, and people can expect live performances, food vendors, community groups, and artisans, and both indoor and outdoor activities. The city says a shuttle bus is available from the Canada Games Complex to the Tourism Pagoda. And Thunder Bay's new top public health official has spent his first few weeks on the job getting to know the community. Dr. Greg Holzman officially took on the role of Acting Medical Officer of Health for the Thunder Bay District Health Unit on June 8th. He comes to Thunder Bay from the U.S., where he held senior public health roles in Montana and Michigan. Holzman replaces former Medical Officer of Health, Dr. Janet DeMille. And that's a quick look at what's making news this morning. Time now for the weather with Matt Fratpetro.
2: Good morning, Jasmine. Well, we'll start in the far north. Oh, my goodness. Excuse me. For the far north, a mix of sun and cloud. A 40% chance of showers this afternoon with a risk of a thunderstorm. Highs between 26 and 28 degrees. The western part of the region, a mix of sun and cloud as well. A 30% chance of showers this afternoon with a risk of a thunderstorm. High of 25, feeling more like 26 degrees. Right here in the city of Thunder Bay, we're going to see a little bit of fog this morning, then sunny skies, a mix of sun and cloud this afternoon, chance of showers as well, and a high of 24. And if we take a look down the north shore of Lake Superior up at Greenstone, sunny this morning, then a mix of sun and cloud, chance of showers in the afternoon, and a high around 26 degrees. I'll be back just after the 6:30 news with your Saturday forecast. Mary Jean, what's going on out there?
0: Well, right now, Thunder Bay, just partly cloudy skies, 10 degrees. Atikokan and Fort Francis, 9. Kenora, partly cloudy, and 12. For Sioux Lookout, partly cloudy skies, 10 degrees. Red Lake, 10, but fog patches there. Pickle Lake, sunny at 11. Sandy Lake, mainly sunny skies and 12. KI, the warm spot, 15 and sunny skies. Fort Severn, partly cloudy and 7. Eastward, Geraldton and Marathon areas, 7 degrees, sunny skies. Around Nipigon, 9. Armstrong, mist and 5. 13 minutes after 6 o'clock.

0: Iranian strike on a cargo ship yesterday in the Strait of Hormuz is causing fresh concerns about shipping in the waterway. The attack comes as Iran and the U.S. are negotiating who controls the strait, and tolls are a big part of that discussion. Yesterday, Secretary of State Marco Rubio contradicted President Trump's assertions that the U.S. would impose fees on ships passing through, and Iran has repeatedly asserted its ability to charge fees. For more on why tolls are such an alarming idea, we're joined by Ofer Baron. He's a professor of operations management at the University of Toronto. Good morning.
1: Hi, good morning.
0: Why are tolls like those being contemplated in the Strait of Hormuz so controversial?
1: Well, there's a global notion that ships can travel freely on international waters. Has been ongoing on since kind of the end of the 19th century, where global commerce have increased, and this has been the standard in the last in our memory essentially. So that is something that we don't want to see in general.
0: Are tolls about the money, or is it more about control and sending a message to the U.S.?
1: So there's a combination of both here. Obviously, Iran needs the money. The economical situation there is dire. We've seen this in the recent uprisings in the country, including the most recent one in January. So every country is always happy to this amount of money that they can get, quote unquote, for free. So that's certainly a part of the game. But I think, as you hint, there is also an issue of showing control and taking control over something that, they weren't able to do before this conflict.

0: And how likely do you think tolls could be imposed by either Iran or the U.S.?
1: I don't think this is going to be, this is very likely. I think if the U.S. will allow Iran to charge toll there, they're going to look kind of really bad. Yeah, they started a war when it was open, and now they kind of allow the Iranians to get

0: have to leave its army presence in that area in order to make sure there is the ships can safely go through the straits. They may charge for it and can afford for their costs, but again, I hope this is not going to be the case.
1: What would it mean if the fight over control of the strait never ends?
0: I don't think this is going to be the case. There is too much pressure on the world economy because of how important is this straits for the movement of energy, and oil and gas are still the number one source of energy around the world. So that is something that should be finalized, hopefully very, very soon.
1: Now, there are tolls elsewhere, the Panama and Suez canals, for instance. Why are those different?
0: Those different because those are man-made passageways. So, like any business project, you need to see ROI on this, and the only way to get it is by paying for it. You can think of the example of a toll route that is added, and then people are paying for its usage. The issue with starting to charge toll on natural waterways is dangerous because it's also precedent to what other countries that sit on important waterways can do. And the overall pressure this may create on costs is something that the global economy doesn't need today.
1: Yeah, and when we talk about costs, like how could these kinds of tolls potentially show up in the prices that people pay, for everyday goods, food, fuel, electronics?
0: Yeah, so that's exactly part of the benefit and cost of being a part of the global economy. While not much import and export out of Canada is going through these straits, any increase in cost for naval logistics is something that may have an effect, especially if other countries will start doing similar things in other waterways, as I said earlier. The overall increase in price of logistics, about 90% of logistics around the world is basically done on waterways. So that's a big increase.
1: Thank you so much for joining us this morning to talk about it. I appreciate your time.
0: Thank you so much. Have a good weekend.
1: You too. Afer Baran is a professor of operations management at the University of Toronto. We reached him in Toronto. 19 minutes after 6 o'clock. Well, Amanda Marshall is one of Canada's most celebrated and enduring recording artists, with a career spanning three decades and a catalog of unforgettable hits that have become part of the soundtrack of Canadian music. This year, she's bringing the Dirty 30 tour to the Thunder Bay Community Auditorium, marking 30 years since her breakthrough self-titled album. From that album, here's Dark Horse.

0: classic there. Nice way to start the morning. Amanda Marshall with Dark Horse from her 1995 breakthrough self-titled album. Hard to believe it's been around that long. She's bringing her Dirty 30 tour to the Thunder Bay Community Auditorium later this year, November 29th. Tickets go on sale today, June 26th at 10 a.m. Although, today's not June 26th. Tomorrow is June 26th. Huh? Oh, today is June 26th? Well, there's something written wrong on my script this morning. On the top of it, it says Friday, June 25th. I'll fix that. Anyway, yes, today, June 26th. Those tickets are going on sale, although some lucky ones may have gotten some pre-sale tickets, like me. 24 minutes after 6 o'clock. Time now for the Business Digest with Megan.
1: Good morning. Oil prices continue to slide. Brent crude, the international benchmark, ended the session at $75 U.S. a barrel, with WTI, the North American benchmark, closing just over $72. Overall, prices are still about 25% higher year to date. Nevertheless, Al Salazar, head of macro oil and gas research at Enverus, warns it's going to take a while to sort itself out.
2: You know, I think we're still going to get sustained draws, and I don't think we're out of the woods when it comes to alarming levels of crude and products in inventory for the OECD. One thing that's helping, and I have to really emphasize this, is the Chinese have pulled back their imports, and that has, I guess, eased off on the accelerator when it comes to demand. But again, if for the rest of the world, if you're pricing at $80 or low 70s, then that just says, keep using as much as you can like you did before.
1: Just a reminder, West Texas Intermediate's pre-war level was $67 U.S. a barrel. In other news, everything old is new again. In this case, we're talking about BlackBerry, Canada's former stock market darling, who at one time rivaled RBC in terms of market cap, is once again enjoying some time in the spotlight. BlackBerry stock was up 20% after it delivered better-than-expected first-quarter results, thanks to double-digit earnings across its QNX automotive software and its secure communication.

0: nation's divisions. Ross Healy, chairman of Strategic Analysis Corporation, has been following BB since the beginning.
1: Not too shabby indeed. Now, most of this gain has really occurred since March of this year, when the stock was trading at two and a half times book, and it's now trading at 10. So that's been a wonderful move kind of out of the blue, which is really nice to see. And I hope the company is going to be able to take advantage of this going forward, because it's nice to see this turnaround.
0: BlackBerry's all-time high stock closing price was $32.55 back on August 30th, 2011. South of the border, U.S. inflation came in at 4.2% in May, its highest level in 3 years. And while it sounds concerning, it wasn't all bad news. When you strip out gas and food prices, core inflation came in at an annual rate of 3.4%. Other bright spots included a modest increase in disposable income, with spending also going up by a similar amount. Analysts on Wall Street are expecting the U.S. Fed to hike rates at least twice this year. And finally, that didn't take long. Enrico Galliera has left the building. The now former chief marketing boss at Ferrari has quit just weeks after a massive backlash over the launch of the luxury car maker's first ever electric vehicle, the Luce, back in May. The criticism of the $640,000 car was fast and fierce and spawned a host of internet memes and negative reactions, with the most damning of all comparing it to the Nissan Leaf. Worse than the teasing, the company's stock fell 8% on the day after it was introduced, wiping off billions of dollars of Ferrari's market value. No one at the company is blaming Galliera directly, but they're also not blaming him either. For CBC Radio, I'm Megan Reed.
2: Thanks so much, Megan. For more business news, you can check out our website at cbc.ca/business. 28 minutes after 6 o'clock. Well, coming up in our next half hour here on the program, paramedics in this province say they are regularly subject to violence and abuse as part of their job. We're going to hear from a Niagara paramedic about his experiences and what needs to be done right across the province, Ontario-wide. At about 10 to 7, we will check in with the CBC Sports Desk. Of course, they're getting set for a busy weekend in sport with, yes, the World Cup continuing. A game coming up, another big one for Canada versus South Africa on Sunday, I believe it is. Sunday, yes. So I guess we will be prepping for that and finding out what else might be in store in World Cup action. I saw some crazy video yesterday. The Netherlands was playing in Kansas, and they had this street parade, and they were over 20,000 people from the Netherlands in this parade, in their orange, and they were actually dancing. They'd all go to the left, they'd all go to the right. It was crazy. Anyway, I love what the World Cup does, bringing out such amazing, amazing fans. Anyway, you are listening to Superior Morning in Armstrong, 91.3 FM, in Dryden, 100.9 FM. It's 6:30. Jasmine Cabate is here with the CBC News.
3: Good morning. Right now in Geraldton, sunny and 7 degrees. Here in Thunder Bay, partly cloudy and 10 degrees. And in Kenora, partly cloudy and 12 degrees. Well, Northern Ontario leaders are responding to the Carney government's announcement that Canada's first deep geological repository for nuclear waste may be fast-tracked under the Building Canada Act. The site is proposed near Ignace and Wabagoon Lake Ojibwe Nation. As the CBC's Sarah Law reports, there are still many mixed reactions about the project.
4: This is definitely a project of national interest because it closes the loop on the supply chain for energy.
5: Aaron Gullins is CAO of the Township of Ignace. He says the population of roughly 1,200 people could double or triple if the DGR is approved. After decades of economic decline, he says the community is ready for change.
4: We're hoping that Ignace realizes that growth.
5: One of the biggest concerns about the project is how

0: nuclear waste will be transported to the site. Dave Plourde is mayor of Kapuskasing and president of the Federation of Northern Ontario Municipalities. He supports the DGR, but says the government must prioritize upgrades along the Highway 1117 corridor.
1: Both those routes are in dire need of repair.
0: Meanwhile, We the Nuclear Free North says fast-tracking the DGR would be, quote, a betrayal of public trust. Volunteer Wendy O'Connor says she hopes the government doesn't put speed over safety. Sarah Law, CBC News, Thunder Bay.
2: And the Ontario government is introducing changes for commercial truck drivers, applicants starting next year. As of January 1st, drivers will be required to hold a full Ontario Class G license or equivalent for at least 6 months before they can take an Class A road test. The change is being made to ensure drivers have sufficient on-road experience before they are allowed to operate a commercial motor vehicle. Lise Bourgeois is NDP MPP of Thunder Bay, Superior North. She says the change is a good first step. However, she says she's still concerned about Class G licenses being granted to those without proper training.
3: The only change that's being made is this 6 months with a G license, but nothing to ensure that the G license was achieved legitimately, and nothing to ensure that the other steps are being taken legitimately. We're actually not any further ahead.
2: Bourgeois is calling for more provincial oversight of truck driving schools and for examinations to be conducted by thoroughly trained inspectors. And Thunder Bay's new top public health official has spent his first few weeks on the job getting to know the community. Dr. Greg Holzman officially took on the role of Acting Medical Officer of Health for the Thunder Bay District Health Unit on June 8th. He comes to Thunder Bay from the U.S., where he held senior public health roles in Montana and Michigan. Holzman says as he adjusts to the new job, he's focused on building relationships and getting up to speed on public health priorities in the region, as well as the Canadian health system as a whole.
4: So learning those systems is really important for me to understand what kind of interventions we can make. But I think one of the biggest things, again, is going to be building that trust and trying to get out into the community and understand not just the numbers and the problems, which I can read from a piece of paper, but the understanding from the people that are actually working in the field, what are the challenges?
2: Holzman replaces former Medical Officer of Health, Dr. Janet DeMille. And Poutine Fest is happening for the first time in Thunder Bay. Although the highly anticipated food event did have a brief city administrative delay before opening up for the business yesterday. The festival was set to start late morning, but ended up opening mid-afternoon at Marina Park. The Poutine Feast continues today at 11 a.m. and runs all weekend as part of a provincial tour. Vendors are celebrating the iconic dish with their own signature styles, ranging from classic cheese curds and gravy to gourmet creations from Ontario's top poutineries. There will also be live music. Ty Hannaford is the owner of Fat Less's Chip Stand and the Chubby Ties Truck.
5: It's all homemade by my chef over there, Andrew. He makes all the sauces and everything. And we just love poutine. That's all we do. Serve poutine all across Ontario, so we serve a lot of it. We got about 14 locations back home that are running. So near Ottawa, we're a lot more bigger. Out here, we're a little far from home, but we're doing very well.
2: Hannaford says he does vegan poutine and celiac items, so there's something for everyone. Also, trucks will be offering a sampler poutine, splitting a full-size dish into two varieties. The family and pet-friendly event will run from 11 a.m. to 9 p.m. over the next 3 days. And that's the CBC News at 6:35. 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
6: Thanks, Jasmine. You know, during my band touring days, we went out to New Brunswick, and we went to this bar called the Tide and Boar, and I had a boar poutine. And I remember it was one of the most delicious things I've ever had in my life. And it still stands up as the best poutine I've ever had. So if you're ever out there the Tide and Boar, if it's still around, that was probably a decade ago.
2: Do you think about it to this day?
6: I think about it every night. I have a little shrine to it in my house. Okay, let's talk a little bit of weather here for the far north. A mix of sun and cloud. A 30% chance of showers this afternoon with a risk of a thunderstorm. Highs between 26 and 28. Saturday's going to see some sun and cloud. Chance of showers in the afternoon with a risk of a thunderstorm. High of 28, feeling more like 30 with the Humidex. The western part of the region, a mix of sun and cloud today, a 30% chance of showers in the afternoon with a risk of a thunderstorm. High of 25, feeling more like 26. Saturday, showers in the afternoon, high of 24, feeling more like 27.

0: The city of Thunder Bay today, fog patches this morning, then sunny skies. We'll see some sun and cloud mix this afternoon with a chance of showers late in the day. High of 24 degrees. Saturday, mainly cloudy, clearing late in the afternoon and a high of 24. And if we take a look down the north shore of Lake Superior up into Greenstone, sunny this morning, then a mix of sun and cloud with a chance of showers this afternoon. High around 26 degrees. Saturday, a mix of sun and cloud with a risk of a thunderstorm in the afternoon and a high of 27. So it's going to be a hot one this weekend. Today and this weekend, with maybe a little bit of rain peppered in there to cool you down, Mary Jean. What else is going on right now?
1: Well, right now, a fairly bright morning here on Miles Street. Thunder Bay, partly cloudy skies, 10 degrees at this hour. Atikokan and Fort Frances, 9 degrees. Kenora, partly cloudy and 12. For Sulacoat, partly cloudy, 10 degrees. Red Lake, 10 degrees as well, but fog patches there. Pickle Lake, sunny and 11. Sandy Lake, mainly sunny skies, 12 degrees. The warm spot at this hour, Kitchenamegsiminanoag, 15 degrees and sunny skies. Fort Severn, partly cloudy and 7. Eastward, Geraldton, sunny and 7. Around Nipigon, 9 degrees. Marathon, 7. Armstrong, mist and 5. And that is the cool spot at this hour. 23 minutes before 7 o'clock. Well, Toronto musician Emma Worley is back with her first new music in 4 years. This new single comes from her next album, Forever Beginner. Here's Emma Worley with Buddy.

Emma Worley with her new single, Buddy. Her next album is called Forever Beginner and is coming out in September, 20 minutes before 7 o'clock. Well, they're there for us in emergencies, but say that they are now in the midst of an emergency of their own. Paramedics across Ontario say they're frequently subject to violence on the job, and statistics from various regions across the

0: province, like Halton and Niagara regions, show significant jumps in reported cases of violence and abuse in recent years. Dave Barnett is a paramedic based in Niagara. He's also president of QP911, the union which represents paramedics in the region. Good morning.
1: Good morning, Mary Jean. How are you doing?
0: I am well, and you?
1: I'm doing great.
0: So you've been working as a paramedic for 16 years. From your perspective, what are things like now in terms of the levels of abuse and violence you and your colleagues face?
1: Well, I mean, our call volume's up. So if there was violence when I started, there should be more violence now, but it's far outstripping the call volume increase. We've just recently done a report through our Health and Safety Committee, and we found over the last 12 years, we've actually seen a 386% increase exposure. And this is the biting, the violence, the threats towards paramedics. Like when we actually go over like patient call reports, these aren't just what's reported, because we also do believe that it's horribly chronically underreported in our sector, because I believe we have normalized it. Peel in 2023, they released their own study as well. Theirs shows that they believe that every 9 days a paramedic in their service is being physically injured from an assault.
0: Wow. Dave, what have you experienced yourself?
1: Well, one of the ones that really stands out for me is, like, I think about like the start of my career. And I definitely remember going to a call, helping somebody. I think they were barely breathing by the time they came around. All of a sudden I find myself almost being thrown over the third story of a apartment building down a stairwell. Luckily my partner was able to get me off the and was able to make some space between me and the patient, and the police were able to arrive, and yeah, probably saved my life that day.
0: Now, are there particular scenarios or calls that you respond to that in your experience are more likely to lead to an incident?
1: I go back to Peel study that they did. They linked at mitigating factors, and they actually found the majority of violence took place. It was generally alcohol related, followed by the next mitigating factor was someone with a previous mental health diagnosis, then someone with a cognitive impairment disorder, and then drug use was the next one. They also found that paramedics were most likely to be assaulted on scene. And the second time we're most likely to be assaulted is actually when we're stuck at the hospital waiting. They say that after the offload delay has gone beyond 30 minutes, it just starts to escalate our chances of being assaulted.
0: And what kind of toll are these incidents taking on paramedics physically?
1: Well, I think about physically, it's not just the musculoskeletal injuries, like the sore backs, but when you get bit, when you get spit into a blood barrier, like through a blood barrier, or sometimes what happens is we have to actually demand mandatory blood testing of a patient because they may have hepatitis, HIV. We get put on prophylactics. While you're on your prophylactics, you can't be intimate with somebody or share body fluids with someone. So if you have, I can think of one of my coworkers one time where, yeah, he's trying to start a family, but now he's had body fluid contact with a patient because of an altercation. And now he has to wait till these drugs go through and he's been cleared of any diseases.
0: And then beyond the physical, what about psychologically?
1: Oh, the anxiety. Picture going into a, my first year I had that experience in that apartment building. And I think about that all the time. Like when I leave, even to go to work that day, I don't know if I'm coming home. I don't know, even if I do come home, how intact I will be. I don't know what's going to happen to me. And beyond that, it's just when we're going to these places, we don't always have all the information. When someone calls 911 and says, hey, need to go check on my neighbor, and they don't know we're coming, but they're like, we go in, we don't have the information. Sometimes we go in, we get assaulted, the person's upset. And then sometimes even the police will arrive later because it came out as an unknown 911 where they're trying to figure out which resource to send. And they'll even say to us, why are you in here? We know this person. We don't come in here unless we have four or five of us.
0: Wow.
1: So it's that, I don't know, that is a huge anxiety.
0: Mm-hmm. Now, you've mentioned a couple of areas that have done some research. What do you know about the situation province-wide?
1: So province-wide, I think of Manitoba recently did a province-wide review of violence.

0: I look at this as Ontario is very piecemeal. There's reports out of Peel. I know Niagara, we have ours, but they're not published studies. They're just internal information. What we really need is we need the province to take a look at this as a whole and then come to the actual workers, come talk to CUPE and see, like, or the other unions as well. Like, talk to the workers about what equipment we need, what we need in our workplace to stay safe, to feel safe even in the workplace.
1: Mm-hmm. And I know we've spoken to our paramedics here in our area about the challenges growing in the last several years. What do you think is driving these levels of violence?
0: Honestly, I can't tell you. I definitely felt a spike during COVID. When we'd be putting on our PPE outside of people's buildings because I get it, like there would be a serious medical emergency and we're getting dressed in all the PPE. People would be swearing at us, screaming at us, threatening to harm us, telling us you don't need all that stuff. Get in here. I definitely felt the escalation then, but even lately, like I've been involved in, I don't know. I've felt the violence in the last month. And I just like, I read the reports that come in from the members, the ones that are actually reported. And I'll tell you one thing I'm noticing a trend of is female medics and the things that are said to them about their bodies and the threats to their bodies. It's just, I don't think it's okay to say on the radio,
1: yes,
0: let alone to someone that's trying to help you.
1: Yes.
0: But it would make your blood turn cold. It really would.
1: And you know, at the same time that we're having this conversation, you hear about the need for paramedics. How do you think all of this could play into recruitment and retention of paramedics across the province?
0: So we actually surveyed our members. Actually, it was last summer, and we were talking about retention. And one of the top 50% of our service actually reported that fixing violence in the workplace was one of the main things for retention, and it needs to be fixed. Now, I'll tell you, since then, we've instituted a few things, such as restraints in the workplace. We've increased our self-defense training, our awareness of when we can disengage. But I just feel like that needs to be provincially done. It needs to be emphasized at a provincial level. It shouldn't just go by what each service is willing to implement. And so,
1: so what needs to happen then, you know, provincially or otherwise, to address this problem?
0: Well, I think they need to study, like, not just go by which each service is willing to, like, is willing to provide, and just like, it shouldn't be up to us to try and figure out, right, okay, what's happening in Peel, what's happening in Halton, what's happening in Thunder Bay. Like, I don't even know what's happening in Thunder Bay. And like, Mary Jean, I don't know if you have any statistics from your local area, but and that kind of scares me that I don't know what's going on in Thunder Bay.
1: Mm-hmm.
0: Because you guys would have your own unique challenges as well. Like for us, like we're from Niagara region, like we have the RCMP, we have the OPP, we have our own regional police.
1: Mm-hmm.
0: Thunder Bay, I'm sure, doesn't have the same resources for those same paramedics, right? But at a provincial level, I think we need to look at anything and anything that's possible to prevent the damage that can be done to a paramedic. And I mean, it starts at even our equipment standards. We're only given two radios per ambulance as a provincial standard. Well, we often have a third medic that may be being trained or a student, and they're not provided with that piece of safety equipment that if they get separated or if they are in a situation they need to call for help, they don't have access to that. And that's why I would love the province to come talk to us about what do you guys need to feel safer in the workplace?
1: Has there been any, you know, sign of interest from the province when you've raised these issues?
0: I don't operate at that high of a level there. I was more picked for these interviews just because, like, I'm still a working medic, but I'm also a president of a local.
1: Yeah.
0: I don't have the answer at the provincial
1: level.
0: We'll
1: have to follow up on that.
0: Yeah.
1: Listen, thank you so much, Dave, for joining us this morning. I do appreciate your time and your honesty.
0: I really appreciate you listening to us. It's amazing that you're willing to make time for this. I really appreciate it.
1: Absolutely. Dave Barnett is a Niagara paramedic and the president of his local union. 10 minutes before 7 o'clock, well, singer-songwriter Alicia Biro writes pop music influenced by her background in jazz. A pianist from Vancouver Island, this is a track from her album Running From Nothing. Here is Alicia Biro with Gentleman Blue.

0: Good morning, Paul McGowan.
1: Good morning, Mary Jane.
0: Okay, let's start with the World Cup because there is plenty to watch this weekend.
1: Including, of course, Canada, who play their first ever knockout stage game on Sunday in Los Angeles. Tonight, though, much of the focus will be on Seattle. It is that city's Pride weekend, and Seattle's Pride organization dubbed tonight's game the Pride Match when it first showed up on the World Cup schedule. That game, though, if you've been following, will be played between Iran and Egypt, and both countries have lodged protests with FIFA attempting to restrict any mention or promotion of Pride. Now, FIFA did agree to do the bare minimum here. They said yesterday that Pride flags will be allowed inside the stadium. Seattle Pride Executive Director Patty Hearn talked about why that's important.
2: The Pride match day was designated long before the teams were chosen. I, you know, I recognize that the idea of a Pride match is not embraced by the governments of those countries. However, there are queer people everywhere, and I think that if we can provide the opportunity for the world stage to see and experience what it feels like to be in a welcoming and inclusive place and to be cheering for a sport that you love, I think that's great.
1: Not that Patty Hearn is singing FIFA's praises there at all, but it is worth remembering that 4 years ago in Qatar, FIFA disallowed rainbow armbands on captains. And it's also worth noting that they are allowing rainbow flags tonight, but, quote, provided they are used in a manner consistent with the stadium code of conduct. And who knows how that can be interpreted. So you hope that it's a celebration tonight in Seattle, but there is also the potential for some tension.
0: All right, now let's go to the WNBA where we saw league history last night in Toronto. Wow.
1: Yeah, and a game that didn't set up to be all that special. You have the middle-of-the-road tempo against the also middle-of-the-road LA Sparks. Toronto very easily comes out on top in this one, 125-97, and they do that on the back of 53 points from Marina Mabry. That ties the WNBA record for most points in a single game. Mabry was hitting everything last night, and she said that her teammates were quick to catch on.
3: My teammates, when I came in, celebrated me. I had to take a different shower after, but yeah, I'm just appreciative of them. When you have teammates that have your back and are literally passing up open layups to pass to you at the three-point line, that's an elite level of trust that I couldn't be more grateful for. I think tonight was just my night from the three-point line and from honestly everywhere. Like, I don't know, whatever. It was all going in.
1: Now, what you don't get from that clip is the image of tempo coach Sandy Brondello, who was sitting next to Mabry at the microphone and smiling ear to ear, looking every bit like a proud parent. A nice night all around for the tempo. They are back in action tomorrow against Phoenix.
0: All right, and now let's finish with hockey.

0: The NHL draft taking place tonight in Buffalo.
1: And whether or not you enjoy as a hockey fan that the Toronto Maple Leafs have the first overall pick, the player who is likely to be selected there, Gavin McKenna, has an interesting story. He grew up in Whitehorse, a place that has produced just three other NHL players.
2: The Yukon, I love the Yukon. That'll always be my home. And the support I've gotten from that community is pretty special. Growing up, I had to travel pretty much every weekend to find some competition. It wasn't cheap flying every weekend, so I just want to represent the Yukon well. And I have a lot of young fans from that place, and whenever I get the chance to go home and meet with those kids and see the smiles they have, it means a lot to me, and I just carry that pride with me.
1: McKenna is also a member of the Trondequetchen First Nation, very proud of those Indigenous roots as well. And if he is, in fact, picked first tonight, he will be the first Indigenous player ever selected at first overall in the draft.
0: Wow, there you go. Well, listen, have a great sporting weekend, Paul.
1: Thanks, Mary Jean, you too.
0: 3 minutes before 7 o'clock, Jasmine Cabotet back in the studio with a look at news. Jasmine?
3: Good morning. Well, the city of Thunder Bay is getting ready for its Canada Day celebrations. A free event is being held at Fort William Historical Park from 10 in the morning until 5 in the afternoon. There will be entertainment and family-friendly activities that aim to educate community about the country's heritage. The free festivities will then continue at the waterfront from 3 in the afternoon until 9 at night, and people can expect live performances, food vendors, community groups and artisans, and both indoor and outdoor activities. The city says a shuttle bus is available from the Canada Games Complex to the Tourism Pagoda. And those looking to become a commercial truck driver in Ontario can expect some changes next year. Drivers will be required to hold a full Ontario Class G license or equivalent for at least 6 months before they can take a Class A road test. This aims to ensure drivers have sufficient on-road experience before they are allowed to operate a commercial motor vehicle. A recent report from the province's Auditor General found Ontario is not effectively monitoring commercial truck driver training and licensing regimes. And that's a quick look at what's making news. Mary Jean.
0: Thank you very much, Jasmine. Jasmine Cavite from our newsroom here in Thunder Bay. Well, coming up in our next half hour here on the program, the federal government has put forward the idea of making the proposed nuclear waste storage facility in northwestern Ontario a project of national interest. We'll talk to a parliamentary reporter in Ottawa about just what that means. Also coming up, a new super story hits theaters this weekend as Supergirl continues the cinematic DC universe. Film critic Rachel Ho will join us to discuss this latest superhero movie. Then at about 20 to 8 from Montana to northwestern Ontario, we'll meet the new medical officer of health. Stay with us. World Report is next.
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6: This is World Report. Good morning, I'm Jennifer Yoon.
7: Dios mío! Mira cómo quedó la niña. No se ve nada. Papá!
6: A distraught daughter searching for her dad after back-to-back earthquakes shattered northern Venezuela. Neighbors are using their bare hands to rescue those trapped under the rubble. Officials confirm at least 235 people are dead, but thousands more are missing. Claudia Manresa of the aid group Project Hope describes the scene.
8: What we're seeing on the streets, it's heartbreaking. Definitely the country was not prepared for two earthquakes on less than 30 seconds apart. It is devastating, but everyone in the streets are trying to help each other and trying to help everyone find their loved ones.
6: International aid is beginning to arrive, but a damaged airport is slowing down the relief effort. Heather McKay is a Canadian teacher working at the British school in the capital. She was walking down the street when the first major tremor hit on Wednesday. Her own apartment building on the 15th floor suffered serious

0: Yay, June 26th. Coming up in this next half hour, the federal government has put forward the idea of making the proposed nuclear waste storage facility in northwestern Ontario a project of national interest. We'll talk to a parliamentary reporter in Ottawa about just what that means. And coming up, a new super story hits theaters this weekend as Supergirl continues the cinematic DC universe. Film critic Rachel Hoe will join us to discuss this latest superhero movie that's at about 20 after 7. Joining me now with a look at what's happening in news is Jasmine Cabate. Good morning, Jasmine.
1: Good morning. Well, the drive

0: OPP will be conducting a comprehensive traffic enforcement campaign for the July long weekend, starting today and ending next Friday. Police say the July long weekend is historically one of the busiest travel periods of the year, with a significant increase in traffic along Highway 17 within Dryden, Ignace, and surrounding areas. And those looking to become a commercial truck driver in Ontario can expect some changes next year. Drivers will be required to hold a full Ontario Class G license or equivalent for at least 6 months before they can take a Class A road test. This aims to ensure drivers have sufficient on-road experience before they are allowed to operate a commercial motor vehicle. A recent report from the province's Auditor General found Ontario is not effectively monitoring commercial truck driver training and licensing regimes. And that's a quick look at what's making news this morning. Time now for the weather with Matt Fratpetro.
1: Good morning, Jasmine. Well, we'll start in the far north. A mix of sun and cloud today. Chance of showers this afternoon with a risk of a thunderstorm. Highs between 26 and 28 degrees. The western part of the region is going to see some sun and cloud as well. Chance of showers in the afternoon with a risk of a thunderstorm. High of 25, feeling more like 27 with the Humidex. Right here in the city of Thunder Bay, we'll see a little bit of fog early this morning, then sunny skies for the rest of the morning. Just after noontime, we'll see a mix of sun and cloud with a chance of showers late in the day and a high of 24. And if we take a look down the north shore of Lake Superior up into Greenstone, sunny this morning, then a mix of sun and cloud with a chance of showers in the afternoon and a high of 26 degrees. I'll be back just after the 7:30 news to tell you all about that Saturday forecast. Mary Jean, what is going on out there right now?
2: Well, right now, partly cloudy skies in Thunder Bay, 11 degrees at this hour. Atikokan in Fort Francis, sitting at 9 degrees. Kenora, partly cloudy and 14. For Sioux Lookout, partly cloudy skies, 9 degrees. Around Red Lake, some fog patches and 11. Pickle Lake, mostly cloudy and 13. Sandy Lake, sunny skies, 12 degrees. Kitchener-Meigs-Sibenenuwa, the warm spot at 16 degrees and sunny skies. Fort Severn, mainly sunny, 9 degrees. And then looking to the east, Geraldton, sunny and 10. Nipigon area, 10 degrees as well. Marathon, 11. Armstrong, mist. And 6, which is the cool spot at this hour. 13 minutes after 7 o'clock. Well, this week, the federal government announced that the proposed nuclear waste storage facility near Ignace could soon be designated a project of national interest. That means it's being considered for a streamlined process aimed at moving projects forward swiftly. The news was welcomed by some, including the Northern Ontario Municipal Association, the Federation of Northern Ontario Municipalities, and the Township of Ignace itself. But others weren't so happy. Wendy O'Connor is with We, the Nuclear Free North. She says she was unsettled by the news and worries the potential designation could water down the assessment of the project's safety.
3: Our primary concern is always the safety, and through whatever ways or means are decided, we need a comprehensive and full examination of the safety aspects. It's always, you know, the physical safety and the social safety of the project, considering nothing like this has been undertaken before, and it is a difficult topic because, there are no easily available proofs. So the standard of proof needs to be high on this, and Canadians deserve a stringent examination of the project, the transportation, and the repository itself.
2: There is still work to be done to determine whether the nuclear waste repository will in fact be designated a project of national interest. To learn more about what it all means and what happens next, the CBC's Amy Hadley spoke to Lisa Mayer yesterday. She's a journalist with CBC's Parliamentary Bureau in Ottawa who's been following the story. She's also from Northwestern Ontario. Here's their conversation.
4: How and when did it come on your radar that the nuclear waste repository here in Northwestern Ontario might be in the running to be named a project of national interest?
5: Well, on Tuesday night, we heard from different sources that the government was going to refer several projects to the Major Projects Office, which is the first stage in that process of getting a project to meet the designation of being a project of national interest. My colleague David Thurton knew I was from Thunder Bay, so he came to me and said, hey, we're hearing there might be a nuclear repository announcement in Northwestern Ontario tomorrow. Do you know what that's about? And instantly my brain went to Ignace. As you know, that deep geological repository project has been underway for 16 years. And as someone who spends as much time as I can back in my hometown, I know how hot of a topic it's been since day one. Mm-hmm. So I started poking around to see if that's what it could

and I found that the main proponents behind that repository had been meeting with government officials at all levels and meeting them a lot in the past few months. What I found was that several officials from the major projects office, including two vice presidents, had almost a dozen meetings in the past 2 months alone with both the

0: January of this year.
1: So clearly a lot has been happening behind the scenes here. What's your sense of why this project has caught the eye of the federal government?
0: Well, you never really know why the project has caught the eye of the government, but a few things happened recently that really piqued my interest. One, the government announced that nuclear strategy for the country very recently. It's a massive multi-decade kind of industrial blueprint aiming to double Canada's electricity grid through nuclear energy. Now, obviously, a major part of that strategy is what the government's calling world-class long-term nuclear waste management. This is where IGNACE comes in. The federal government explicitly tied that project to the nuclear strategy, saying that having a functioning repository is what unlocks these clean energy projects. And again, I point back to those meetings the repository proponents had with the government. One of the major process points in getting a project deemed in the national interest is having a plan and coming to the government with a proponent or a backer, showing that it's a real plan with money behind it. And even better for the government, this project already has Indigenous buy-in from Wabagoon Lake, which is a huge priority for the government in this process.
1: So it's not set in stone yet. It's just being proposed to be designated mm-hmm. under the Building Canada Act. How likely is it that a project that's been kind of highlighted as a potential will make it to the designation stage?
0: It's hard to say, but the idea behind the act is really to cut red tape and get projects off the ground faster. So being referred is a big step in a sense that that means the government already thinks this is something it can get done. The goal is to move projects from whether they can get done to how they can get done. That's kind of the lens the government puts on these projects. That's clear in the way they cut assessments down to be one project, one review. To be referred, a project kind of has to be thought of as a real thing already. And that means that it's something the government thinks it can be done. So technically, there is a much higher likelihood now of something like this being successfully designated as a project of national interest. Now, after it's referred, which is what happened with IGNACE, the government works with proponents, federal departments, provinces, territories, Indigenous peoples, and industry to see if these are projects that would offer what they call the greatest benefits for Canadians. So this doesn't guarantee anything yet, but it's definitely a step closer.
1: What conditions now have to be met for a project like this, for the proposed nuclear waste site, to actually get that designation as a project of national interest?
0: So while this is a one project, one review process, it's still a big process. There are five pillars of the major projects office has under the Building Canada Act that have to be met for it to meet that designation. So first is, does it strengthen Canada's autonomy and security? Obviously a very hot topic right now. The government says, yes, this repository supports, you know, Canada's clean nuclear energy fleet, which they say bolsters domestic energy resilience. Does it provide economic benefits? The government says that this is a $4.6 billion investment and will create 1,500 jobs in the region. Is there a high likelihood of successful execution? Well, we know the repository is backed by decades of scientific research and is already fully funded by Canada's nuclear waste owners, that nuclear waste management organization I mentioned. Another pillar is, does it advance Indigenous interests? The Act mandates formal, intensive consultations with impacted Indigenous rights holders. And while Wabagoon Lake Ojibwe Nation is on board, the federal government still has to legally conclude its own formal consultations regarding the environmental impact and the transportation of waste through neighboring treaty lands. And finally, on that point, does it contribute to clean growth and climate goals, which the government says, you know, this is a clean energy project. So understandably, they'll have a strong argument for that. Now, despite all of that, if in that process any major constitutional, environmental, or jurisdictional roadblocks come up, or if the mandatory provincial consent doesn't happen, a project could technically be stalled or fall through altogether. But if it meets all of those, then an official designation could definitely happen.
1: As you mentioned, meanwhile, there is also a federal impact assessment on the project already underway. A lot of people who are concerned about the project want to see a full assessment. It's supposed to take years. I'm just trying to get my head around what this means for that impact assessment. You know, does it still go forward as planned, or does this alter that potentially?
0: So the short answer is that a full, rigorous scientific impact assessment will still happen, but the procedural mechanics of how it's conducted and what happens after it's finished change completely under the Building Canada Act. Section 19 of that act changes the standard Impact Assessment Act process for a designated project in a very specific way. Normally, when a company submits a project description, the Impact Assessment Agency of Canada spend months deciding whether an impact assessment is even required. Under the Building Canada Act, that debate is skipped entirely. If the IGNACE department

0: repository is designated a national interest project. The Impact Assessment Agency is legally deemed to have already decided that a full impact assessment is required. So it will still happen. The assessment will still evaluate environmental, health, socioeconomic, and Indigenous rights impacts. But the Federal Major Projects Office will enforce an operational two-year target to get it done. So the entire purpose of the assessment goes from deciding, should we build this, to determining how do we build this safely?
1: It's really interesting, Lisa, to hear your insights on this. Thank you.
0: Thanks so much for having me.
2: Lisa Mayer is a journalist with CBC's Parliamentary Bureau in Ottawa. She was speaking there with the CBC's Amy Hadley about the federal government's interest in naming the proposed nuclear waste repository near Ignace a project of national interest. 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

0: now let's head to the movies. It's been 42 years since Supergirl received the movie treatment. This weekend, her origin story comes to cinematic life for a new generation. Film critic and editor at Exclaim magazine, Rachel Ho, is here to talk about the new Supergirl film and whether she thinks it's worth a watch. Good morning, Rachel.
1: Good morning, Mary Jean.
0: So what can you tell us about this new Supergirl movie?
1: This is the second movie in the relaunched DC Cinematic Universe following last year's Superman movie, which Supergirl did appear very briefly in. And this time around, we're starting off with Supergirl, also known as Kara Zor-El, in what seems to be like a perpetual hangover. Her cousin, Kal-El, he's constantly ringing her, asking, you know, when are you planning on coming back to Earth? But she just doesn't seem to have much of an interest in being a superhero like he is. Now, one night, though, she is celebrating her birthday. She's drinking alone at a bar. A young girl named Ruthie walks in asking for some help.
2: It's the crime of the Yellow Hills. You murdered my innocent family.
3: Just do what I say. And don't die.
1: As you can hear in the clip there, Kara, she does eventually decide she's going to help little Ruthie, although she's a little bit reluctant to at first. The reason that Kara agrees, well, the film's baddie attacks them and paralyzes Kara's dog, Krypton. That's the same CGI dog that was in the Superman movie. And of course, for whatever reason, the villain, he is the only one that holds the antidote around his neck, which he does the entire film. So it is fair to say Kara's desire to help out, it is a lot more John Wickian than it is altruistic. But off Kara and Ruthie go. They go off on this planet-hopping adventure. Kara wants to save her dog. Ruthie wants revenge for her family. And in between, we get some flashbacks to Kara's life on Krypton.
0: And what are the standout elements of the movie to you?
1: I'm really impressed with Millie Alcock. She is the actress who plays Kara. She is our Supergirl. Millie gives the characters a lot of layers. Like, she has that punky invincibility characteristic that I think a lot of us had in our 20s. But she's also seen some things. Like, she's young, but she witnessed the end of her planet, of her people, when she was a teenager. And I think that's the bit that Millie does so well. This iteration of Kara stroke Supergirl, she's not constantly in anguish because of her trauma, but we get flashes of it throughout the film, and Millie brings that out really nicely. It's a very different character to Superman. Kara's not the Boy Scout

0: that Cal is. And I appreciate how they set out those differences. And again, Millie, she does a really great job emphasizing those differences.
1: Okay. Now let's talk more about the comparisons to Superman. The characters are different, but is the approach to the films different as well?
0: Absolutely. So last year's Superman film, I think it was a lot lighter in tone compared to this Supergirl movie. But for me, it makes sense. You know, like their origin stories are different. They're coming at life in a very different perspective. Superman's parents, they put baby Cal in a pod, sent him off to Earth. And this was very early on in Krypton's slow, slow demise. Supergirl's family, though, they decided to stay the course, and then eventually it became very clear, well, survival just wasn't in the cards. But by that point, Kara was a teenager. So if Superman is an immigrant to Earth as a baby, Supergirl's like a refugee almost. Like, she's forced to leave her homeland because of all of this destruction, and she carries that weight with her throughout this journey and I assume throughout her entire life. Now, for me, I thought these were the most compelling parts of the film. I think they help build a strong framework for the character to sit on. I kind of wish that there was more of this, to be honest, in the movie. But so even though I did say that Supergirl takes on a darker tone to Superman, we do still get some moments of levity. Like in this clip here, we have Cal and Kara meeting each other for the very first time on Earth.
2: Hi there.
3: Ikaleta.
2: Oh, I'm sorry. I don't speak Kryptonian. I wasn't raised there. Why am I talking louder? Let me help you.
0: So as you can hear there, that is, of course, the ever-charming David Corenswet, and he does appear in this movie as Superman in a few scenes. It neatly ties the two movies together. I also think it helps impress upon the idea that Supergirl isn't just a sidekick to Superman, and I think for a first story, like, that's really important to get the buy-in from audiences.
1: Mm-hmm. Anything that didn't work for you with this movie?
0: This is a very soft spoiler in the film, but there is a subplot in the movie where the main villain, he's going around planet to planet and kidnapping girls to effectively make them baby-making child brides. Firstly, this is pretty dark and very much so at odds with an otherwise quite family-friendly superhero movie. But more than that, for me, I just think it's exhausting. Like, why does this have to be the superhero test that Kara of all people has to deal with? I think the movie, generally speaking, it does a good job of not being so heavy-handed with the girl power elements like Marvel has kind of known to be in the past. But I don't get, like, why can't Kara be saving a school bus of children like Superman has done so many times? Why is it that Supergirl's mission happens to be thwarting this sex traffic ring of all things? It's a small part of the movie, but it was something I came away from. It didn't sit well with me. It doesn't sit well with me. And again, very tiresome, I think.
1: We're essentially out of time. But overall, though, what do you think? Should we head out to the theaters or wait until it hits streaming?
0: I think for the superhero fans out there, this is definitely worth a watch. Not a perfect movie by any stretch of the imagination, but I think it's good storytelling. I think it's compelling. It's an interesting way into the origin story. So for me, I would say definitely give it a go.
1: Thanks so much, Rachel. That was our Screen Time columnist, Rachel Ho. She's a film critic and editor at Exclaim. 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It's 7:30. Jasmine Cavite is here with the CBC News.
4: Good morning. Right now in Geraldton, sunny and 10 degrees. Thunder Bay, partly cloudy and 11 degrees. And Kenora, partly cloudy and 14 degrees. Well, the group that represents Ontario's municipalities says Doug Ford's push to appoint regional chairs needs to be scrapped. But the premier is defending the move, arguing that he's just entrenching a practice that was already underway in some regions. Queen's Park reporter Sean Jeffords has the story.
5: It's the principle that we really feel is so wrong, is so undemocratic.
6: That's Robin Jones, the president of the Association of Municipalities of Ontario. She says Ontario's 444 municipalities are opposed to the Ford government's push to appoint regional chairs. And in a letter to the government, the group is calling on the PCs to scrap the plan.
5: And we have the full support of our municipalities to ask the government to rescind that legislation.
6: The new law not only appoints chairs in eight regions, but awards them strong mayor powers. That means they'll have control over budgets, some staff hiring and firing, hearing and the ability

0: to override their councils with one-third support. Premier Doug Ford is saying he's entrenching a practice already in place in some regions.
1: Well, we've done it already. The previous government has done it, so I'm not too sure what they're talking about.
0: NDP municipal affairs critic Jeff Birch worries the government will appoint PC partisans in the roles.
2: I have no faith that the government will actually have any kind of a process to hire qualified people.
0: The province says it will appoint the chairs after this fall's municipal elections. Sean Jeffords, CBC News, Toronto.
3: And a food charity in Sudbury says it's concerned about recent changes to federal pesticide regulations. A law passed the House and Senate last week that made small but significant changes. It says the Prime Minister's cabinet can now authorize the use of banned pesticides if they feel that's in the interest of Canada's economy or food security. Camille Tremblay-Boileau is the co-executive director of Sudbury Shared Harvest, a group that promotes local food production and sustainable practices.
4: Living in Sudbury, we saw how hard it was just to have forests grow back after all the mining impact we had, right? We're still living with a lot of repercussions of that. So I guess there's a bit of also for me, can you even erase all the damage later, right? It's very, very, very difficult once you've done something to take certain actions back.
3: Tremblay-Boileau says she wonders how the federal government will ensure they are transparent when this power is used. And those looking to become a commercial truck driver in Ontario can expect some changes next year. Drivers will be required to hold a full Ontario Class G license or equivalent for at least 6 months before they can take a Class A road test. This aims to ensure drivers have sufficient on-road experience before they are allowed to operate a commercial motor vehicle. Lise Vaugeois is NDP MPP of Thunder Bay Superior North. She says the change doesn't address the root of the problem, a lack of oversight for truck driving schools themselves.
5: So I want to see that training to be strictly observed, strictly tested, so that when the drivers get the licenses, they're ready and they actually have a chance of surviving, you know. And we know when they don't have the skills, then it's also not just them that's going to be hurt. It's going to be anybody else who's on the road at the same time.
3: A recent report from the province's Auditor General found Ontario is not effectively monitoring commercial truck driver training and licensing regimes. The province accepted all 13 recommendations made. And lastly, the Traveling Poutine Feast is in Thunder Bay for the first time. The free family-friendly festival showcases an array of poutine vendors celebrating with their own signature poutines, ranging from classic cheese curds and gravy to gourmet creations from Ontario's top poutineries. James Doucette is with Poutine Feast Ontario. He says there was a calling for the festival to add Thunder Bay to the provincial tour.
6: We were hemming hawing it for a few years, and it just seemed like it was time to move up here. It's a long hike. We took from our last place, we were in Timmins. It took most of us a little over 10 hours to get here just because we are driving equipment that takes a little bit longer. Our next stop is going to be in Sault Ste. Marie, which we've been doing for multiple years and have great success. So we wanted to kind of expand in the north, and why wouldn't we come to Thunder Bay? It's a beautiful scenery.
3: Doucette says the vendors are hoping for a successful weekend. He says there are only about 30 to 40 available tables, so visitors should be ready to picnic on the grass if necessary. The Poutine Feast opens today at 11 a.m. and goes until 9 a.m., and same opening hours tomorrow and on Sunday. And that's the CBC News at 7:35. 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
7: Thanks, Jasmine. Well, let's take a look to the far north. Mix of sun and cloud today. 40% chance of showers this afternoon with a risk of a thunderstorm. Highs between 26 and 28. Tomorrow, a mix of sun and cloud as well. Chance of showers in the afternoon. High of 28, feeling more like 30 degrees. The western part of the region today, some sun and oh my goodness. The western part of the region today, Mary Jean, I don't know if
8: Thank goodness it's Friday, Matt.
7: Yeah, TGIF. The western part of the region, a mix of sun and cloud, a 30% chance of showers in the afternoon with a risk of a thunderstorm. High of 25, feeling more like 27 degrees. Saturday, showers in the afternoon. High of 24, feeling more like 27. Right here in the city of Thunder Bay, a little bit of fog out there right now. We're going to have a sunny morning, then a mix of sun and cloud with a chance of showers this afternoon. High around 24 degrees. Saturday, mainly cloudy, clearing late in the afternoon and a high of 24 as well. And if we take a look down the north shore of Lake Superior up into Greenstone, sunny this morning, then a mix of sun and cloud with a chance of showers this afternoon. High of 26 degrees. Saturday, sun and cloud, thunderstorms in the afternoon and a high of 27 degrees. I made it. What's going on out there right now?
8: Well, in Thunder Bay right now, partly cloudy skies. So fairly bright, fairly blue out the Lisa line.

0: Laco Memorial Window. 11 degrees at this hour. Atikokan and Fort Francis, 9 degrees. Kenora, partly cloudy and 14. For Sulaco, partly cloudy skies and 9. Red Lake with some fog patches at this hour, 11 degrees. Pickle Lake, mostly cloudy, 13. For Sandy Lake, sunny skies and 12. Kitchenmakes, Tobedanawug, sunny skies and 16. That's the warm spot at this hour. Fort Severn, mainly sunny and 9. Looking to the east, Geraldton, sunny and 10 degrees. Around Nipigon, 10 degrees. Marathon, 11. Armstrong, mist and 9. It was funny. I have a friend, or I should say a son, heading to the Nipigon area at this hour. And he was just messaging me. I guess he doesn't listen to us that often, Matt Frappetro, but
1: wow,
0: his work truck has radio. And so shout out to my son listening this morning in the Nipigon area. Let us know if anything interesting is happening out there.
1: Can't get away from mom.
0: Can't get away from mom. 23 minutes before 8 o'clock.

0: Well, the Thunder Bay District Health Unit welcomed its new top doc to the city this month. Greg Holzman is taking over the reins of the organization. He's replacing former Medical Officer of Health Janet DeMille, who saw the district through the COVID-19 pandemic, and he hails from the United States, where he's held senior public health roles in Montana and Michigan. Holzman will now face challenges and opportunities of his own as he gets to know the Canadian public health system and the priority health issues facing our region. We invited him to our studio to get to know him. Greg Holzman, good morning.
1: Good morning. How are you doing?
0: I am well. And you?
1: I'm doing well. Thank you.
0: You've come here from Montana. That's quite a change of scenery.
1: Yeah.
0: What drew you to this role here in Thunder Bay?
1: I've been looking for a little while since I've left the position in Montana as the state medical officer at public health jobs internationally. I've also looked at a few in the States, but with all that's going on in the States right now and my passion for public health and really being able to make a difference, I really believe in the principles of public health. I really wanted to try working in a different location, and this was a job that came up, and enjoyed the interviews and thought this would be a good place and a good area to learn a little bit more and hopefully bring some of my skills to the community.
0: Now, those skills, you say you have been working in public health. Can you tell us a little more about your experience before this? Highlights, maybe?
1: Highlights. I think the ones that probably compare the most, my whole career, or most of my career, has been in either academic medicine or public health. And usually whatever one I'm in, I'm working with the other one too, and have done some clinical. I was the chief medical executive for the state of Michigan in 2006 through 2011. And at that time did some cross-border issues. I also worked down at the CDC, the Centers for Disease Control and Prevention in Atlanta, as the deputy director of what was called the Office for State, Tribal, Local, and Territorial Support. So basically the liaisons between the federal government and everything domestically, although that included all our territories out to Plow and communities as far north as Barrow, Alaska. And then as far as public health, then I became the state medical officer for the state of Montana in 2015 and went through the pandemic there and decided to step down in 2021 and been doing some consulting work and working with the university since then.
0: Now, I understand you've developed a keen interest in the history of public health in Montana and even wrote about a historical pandemic there that drew striking similarities to, you know, what we experienced in 2020. What happened and what makes things like that so interesting to you? As a modern, public health official.
1: I just find it fascinating.

0: the sense of, you know, public health really is that. It's the health of the public. And so it involves all the public. So political decisions make a difference. Environmental changes make a difference. Advances make a difference, you know, whether they be in the health field or not, they can make an effect on all of us. And I think we can learn a lot from that. Sadly, I don't think as the world, I can definitely speak more from the U.S. perspective, but we didn't learn as much as we could have from the 1918-1919 pandemic flu. And it was interesting, we wrote that article in 2018, having no idea what was about to come up for us in a few years. But there was a lot of similarities. There was a lot of issues of dealing with the issues within the public and how to get the information across and how to do the best you can with the limited information you had. Of course, they didn't even know that it was a virus back in the 1918-1919 flu, and also there was a world war going on. But there was a lot of similarities between that. And I see some similarities post, too. Mm-hmm. You know, they kind of wanted just to forget about it after it was over. You know, we made it through and let's move on. And I completely understand that feeling. But there's also that aspect of COVID. We really need to learn not only what we did well and what we didn't do as well, but what. How could we have done things different? And what were some of the obstacles that came up that we really didn't think of or had untold consequences? Because this will happen again, sadly.
1: Yeah. And I mean, the pandemic really exposed just how difficult the job of medical officer of health can be. You know, we were talking to Janet DeMille. I can't even guess how many times we were talking to Janet DeMille, sometimes daily. And I'm guessing it's not necessarily a job for everyone, but how do you think people view the role differently than maybe they used to, whether that's within the general public or within the profession? I think that role really, a light was shone on it.
0: Yeah, there was. And there was some positive things from that role. And again, I'm speaking from the U.S. perspective, so I think there's some correlation. But I think many of my colleagues in the clinical world had a much better understanding of what we do in public health. Mm-hmm. And there was a closer partnership. And that's a positive thing. And we hope to, you know, as you say, talking about learning things from this, how do we move forward and continue to grow that collaboration and partnership and work together? Mm-hmm. I think one thing that it showed once again is if public health isn't involved in the community beforehand, if we haven't made our connections, if we aren't working closely with all the different organizations and providers and stuff beforehand, it's going to be a lot worse to try to jump up during a pandemic. So I think that's really strong in my point of view of really being integrated with the community as a public health unit and with the organizations around there, that we're working together and we have a trust bond already, because situations, whether it be a pandemic, whether it be a train derailment with something in it, whatever it might be, if you have that trust background, that helps you get through some of the obstacles of just the unknown that's always challenging for everybody.
1: Now, public health agencies everywhere grappling with a decline in some trust around measures like vaccines, around public health in general. I'm curious about your experience with this coming from the U.S. Have you seen that impact in the agencies that you've worked with?
0: Well, there's huge changes happening in the U.S., so I don't, from the top, which is challenging right now, which, you know, we have somebody who's a vaccine skeptic who's at the top of the thing in RFK. So that makes it extremely challenging. And trying another challenge these days is the way information is spread so quickly. The internet is great, and the internet can be a huge challenge, and a lot of misinformation to doing there. So finding those trusted resources and being able to have those conversations with parents. You know, you bring up vaccines is a great thing. Parents care about their kids, you know, no matter who they are. And we want to be able to have really good, honest conversations with them to give them the information that they need so they can make the right decision. Paul Offit, who's a vaccine specialist, pediatric infectious disease doctor, I love his

0: his quote. He says all the time, there are no risk-free decisions. There's only decisions with less risk. And so he talks about that when you're looking at different options and making different decisions. That's what we're trying to do.
1: And how do you think you can, you know, rebuild trust, you know, at a local level in places like Northwestern Ontario, where you're trying to reach people and make those relationships?
0: Right. Well, first of all, I don't think I personally can. I think it's the community, and it is all of us working together. It is all those people that are working in the public health department. So many of them already have great relationships with different organizations around the community and stuff like that. We want to foster that. Public health is so much bigger than the institution of public health. And so we want to understand who's doing what in the community, be working closely with them so that we can make sure people that come to us that we might not be the best person for can get them to the services and resources they needed. We also need the folks in those other organizations to have really confidence and know who us to make those transfers over to there. So I do think, you know, we have great ways to get information out, but we can't get information. We can't show our humility and our compassion and our understanding through some of those information. So building that trust is just really getting out there and meeting people one-on-one and listening and hearing their issues.
1: What challenges are top of mind for you as you take the reins here in Thunder Bay?
0: It's a great question, and I think the best answer for me to say is me understanding the community. I feel like, you know, in the interview questions you always get, what are you going to do in the first 6 months? And my answer always is nothing. I'm going to be jumping on a moving train that has all sorts of things already going. And I think it's really important for me to understand and make those relationships and those connections. Obviously, there could be emergent things, urgent things that come up, and obviously we work and respond. But I think a lot of this is, for me right now, is learning and understanding a new system and then the players and the people in the community as we work together to figure out what are the issues. Now, I've read the papers to say, okay, I know we have a very high issues. You know, we have concerns with syphilis or substance use problems. I've, you know, the truth and reconciliation documents and understanding that and being able to reach out and work with our partners in the indigenous communities. When I was at the CDC, tribes was one of the areas that was my area that I worked with. And I also worked clinically on the Blackfeet Indian Reservation, which so I've learned a lot. But no matter what, I can only be culturally sensitive. I'm not a real fan of the word cultural competency because I don't think you can ever become competent, but you can be sensitive and continue to learn. And that's what my goal is.
1: And as well as, you know, the maybe the top concerns or priorities, like what about the opportunities? Do you see opportunities coming into this?
0: Into Thunder Bay and the district? Yeah, definitely. One of the things that I've worked at is even at a kind of a level, we're at 30,000 feet. So I'm the state of Michigan, which is 10 million people, or the state of Montana, which is 1 million people, but a huge area. Of course, Thunder Bay District Health Unit is also a huge area. We have a much smaller population. And so working with that population, I think there's opportunities to move some things forward and see a difference more quickly. So not that there's not huge challenges, but that's, I think, one of the advantages of being at the local level is that ability to make changes and actually hopefully see the changes that you're making make a difference. And if it's not making a difference, being able to see it quick enough to make changes to do the best we can.
1: Thank you so much for coming in to talk about it. I'm sure we will speak again in the months and years to come.
0: Sounds great. Thank you so much for your time.
1: Greg Holzman is the new Medical Officer of Health and Chief Executive Officer for the Thunder Bay District Health Unit. He officially assumed the role on Monday, June 8th. 9 minutes before 8 o'clock.

0: is the final countdown. In just a few hours, for the next few months, no more class, no more morning bell, no more sharing lunch every day with friends. The last day of school for many students across the Northwest is today. For some grade eights, it's a big moment because they're graduating from elementary school, like my son. They've got lots to plan for the next big stage of their lives. High school. The CBC Kitchener-Waterloo's Ashta Shetty stopped by Sunnyside Public School in Kitchener this week to gauge the mood among the 13 and 14-year-olds there.
1: I feel like I'm an adult.
2: High school feels like I'm old. It feels like I'm really old. I don't know how the time went so fast. It's really crazy.
1: Literally, it felt like 4 weeks ago we just started school?
2: Yeah.
1: It just breaks my brain thinking about high school.
3: How do you even prepare for that? Is there anything you can do?
2: I mean, you can always go back to school shopping, but that can't really fully prepare you. If you're friends with grade nines, that might help.
1: Yeah.
2: But for people who, like me, I don't really have any friends that are in high school right now.
1: But I do have like a butt ton of cousins who are like way older than me. I can like ask her advice like, what is high school like? Because one of my cousins went to the same high school, is going to be at the same high school as me. So I'm going to be like, yo, what's up, cuz? Like, can you help me with this? And like they're going to be like, yeah, here's how you do this, this, this, and that.
4: I'm going to probably miss Cher Foley. She's like my soccer pro out there. I love talking to her about everything. I'm a little scared. Like, I want to be ready and prepared for everything that's going to come, but I am scared because instead of being with my friends and rotating, I'm going to be without a lot of them, and I'm going to have to figure out my own way, kind of. Because a lot of my friends are going to different schools, and I feel that since we're not all going to be in the same class, it's going to be hard because I'm going to have to find them, and I have all my own classes and stuff, so.
5: For me, I think it's going to be easy because I know most people from the high school I'm going to. I think it's going to be a big change from small school to a big school.
3: Does this kind of change how your younger siblings see you?
5: Yeah.
3: What did they say?
5: So they think like I'm an old grown up kid going to high school now.
3: Do you feel all grown up?
5: Yeah, feels different. Remember in grade 6, I was thinking all high school.
3: Are you already thinking what you want to do after high school?
4: A little bit. Not much, though, because there's still so much that could change in the future.
6: Well, my first plan is to become a valedictorian in high school and graduate with 2 degrees. And second of all, once I go to university, my goal is to go to either University of Chicago or University of Rochester, Eastman School of Music, where my conductor actually went to graduate with a PhD. And I would say because I really want to get 2 PhD, one in music and one in medical degree. So I would really like to be a neurosurgeon full time, and I would say a music teacher or a conductor part time with like a job in an orchestra or in a band.
7: I'm just looking forward to see my friends and like my brother, and I'll start on new clubs. Like we'll be sharing 1 year with each other, and then he's graduating. I don't know. I think it's gonna be like harder. Like just the subjects and like way more chaotic is what I would say.
3: Chaotic how?
7: Because there's so like a lot of people there.
2: The breaks are really long in high school.
3: How long are the breaks here?
2: 40 minutes, 20 outside, 20 inside. And then at high school, you get a whole hour. There's no like rules. You can go off property.
1: You can literally just go home.
2: Yeah. Yeah. As long as you're back in time, you can pretty much go anywhere.
3: That's exciting, eh?
2: Yeah. I'm really
1: just organizing Beyblade tournaments at break.
3: Oh my goodness. 1 hour, exactly 1 hour long.
1: Yes.
2: Just bike to Walmart as fast as you can, buy some new Beyblades, get back. That'll be fun.
0: All right. There you go. That was CBC Kitchener-Waterloo's Ashta Shetty speaking there to grade 8 grads from Sunnyside Public School in Kitchener. Don't sound too different from the grade 8s here in Thunder Bay. 4 minutes before 8 o'clock, Jasmine Cabate joins me now with a look at what's happening in news. Jasmine?
8: Good morning. Well, those looking to become a commercial truck driver in Ontario can expect some changes next year. Drivers will be required to hold a full Ontario Class G license or equivalent for at least 6 months before they can take an A Class or Class A road test. This aims to ensure drivers have sufficient on-road experience before they are allowed to operate a commercial motor vehicle. Lise Bourgeois is NDP MPP of Thunder Bay Superior North.

0: So I want to see that training to be strictly observed, strictly tested, so that when the drivers get the licenses, they're ready and they actually have a chance of surviving. You know, and we know when they don't have the skills, then it's also not just them that's going to be hurt. It's going to be anybody else who's on the road at the same time.
1: A recent report from the province's Auditor General found Ontario is not effectively monitoring commercial truck driver training and licensing regimes. The province accepted all 13 recommendations made. And the City of Thunder Bay is getting ready for its Canada Day celebrations. A free event is being held at Fort William Historical Park from 10 in the morning until 5 in the afternoon. There will be entertainment and family-friendly activities that aim to educate community members about the country's heritage. The free festivities will then continue at the waterfront from 3 in the afternoon until 9 at night. People can expect live performances, food vendors, community groups and artisans, and both indoor and outdoor activities. The city says a shuttle bus is available from the Canada Games Complex to the Tourism Pagoda. And that's a quick look at what's making news this morning. Mary Jean.
2: Thank you very much, Jasmine. Jasmine Cabote from our newsroom. We may have had a little blip there on your radio in case you were wondering. Our power dropped out right after we were hearing from those grade eights. So hopefully you're listening to us once again and we're back on the air. Always fun when the lights go out, the computers go down. Never know what's coming next. Well, coming next, I can tell you, in the next half hour, the Thunder Bay Sprints rowing event returning to the Kaministiquia River this weekend. We're going to hear from the Thunder Bay Rowing Club's president and a couple of rowers who are going to come in and talk to us all about it as well. Despite a delay yesterday, a weekend festival celebrating fries and cheese curds now in full swing. We're going to hear more about the poutine feast happening at Thunder Bay's waterfront. Stay with us. World Report is next.
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3: 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The CBC News is next. Coming up in half an hour, it's The Current with Matt Galloway.
6: Ordinary. The word just means that you're like other people, but it has come to be taken as a bit of an insult. In defense of being average and a look at how too much striving can lead many of us to failure or burnout, that's coming up on The Current.
7: This is World Report. Good morning, I'm Jennifer Yoon. Rescue workers frantically scrambling as an aftershock forces crews to pause their search for survivors. Officials say at least 235 people are dead. Thousands more are injured following Wednesday's double earthquake. Among the countries that have sent in rescue teams, Chile, the Dominican Republic, and Colombia. Canada has pledged $5 million in humanitarian assistance, while the U.S. has eased sanctions to allow for aid to get through. Joining us now from neighboring Bogota is freelance journalist Cody Weddle. Cody, what kind of relief and aid is needed the most right now on the ground?
8: Well, undoubtedly, what is needed the most are rescue teams, large equipment to look for those folks who are believed to be buried under that rubble. Undoubtedly, another long night for so many people who are looking for their family members believed to be buried under that debris. But there is also some hope. We have been seeing images of people pulled alive from various sites, both in La Guaira on the coast and in Caracas. Another issue for so many people last night was they don't have anywhere to stay. So many buildings have been structurally damaged. Some people aren't sure whether their building where they're living is habitable. We've been even seeing images floating around social media trying to show people how they can determine whether they can actually enter their building depending on the cracks that they see on the building walls. So there's a need for shelter as well. The good news, we do know that many of the

0: June 26th. Coming up, right up, the Thunder Bay Sprint Regatta returning to the Kaministiquia River this weekend. We'll hear from the Thunder Bay Rowing Club's president and two junior rowers about the event. It's just getting set to go. And despite a delay yesterday, a weekend festival celebrating fries and cheese curds is now in full swing. We'll hear more about the poutine feast at Thunder Bay's waterfront. Joining me now with a look at what's happening in news is Jasmine Cabote. Good morning, Jasmine.
1: Good morning. Well, Thunder Bay's new top public health official has spent his first few weeks on the job getting to know the community. Dr. Greg Holzman officially took on the role of acting medical officer of health for the Thunder Bay District Health Unit on June 8th. He comes to Thunder Bay from the U.S., where he held senior public health roles in Montana and Michigan. Holzman replaces former medical officer of health, Dr. Janet DeMille. And the Dryden OPP will be conducting a comprehensive traffic enforcement campaign for the July long weekend, starting today and ending next Friday. Police say the July long weekend is historically one of the busiest travel periods of the year, with a significant increase in traffic along Highway 17 within Dryden, Ignace, and surrounding areas. That's a quick look.

0: 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Time now for the weather with Matt Fratpetro.
1: Thanks, Jasmine. Well, we'll start in the far north here. Some sun and cloud on the way today. 40% chance of showers this afternoon with a risk of a thunderstorm. Highs between 26 and 28 degrees. For Kenora, Dryden, Fort Francis, Atikokan, and the rest of the western part of the region, some sun and cloud as well. Chance of showers this afternoon, risk of a thunderstorm. High of 25, feeling more like 27. The city of Thunder Bay is going to see just a little bit of fog this morning, then mainly sunny skies. Just after noontime, we'll have a mix of sun and cloud with a chance of showers late in the day. High of 24 degrees. And if we take a look down the north shore of Lake Superior, up into Greenstone, sunny this morning, then a mix of sun and cloud, chance of showers this afternoon, and a high around 26 degrees. Mary Jean, what's going on up there right now?
2: Well, right now in Thunder Bay, Environment Canada is not reporting weather conditions, but based on what I'm seeing out the window, I'm going to say it's mainly clear skies, 14 degrees at this hour. Atikokan sitting at 12 degrees, Fort Francis 15, Kenora partly cloudy 16. Degrees. So look out to mostly cloudy and 14 at this hour. Red Lake 14 as well, but mainly sunny skies there. Pickle Lake mostly cloudy and 16. Sandy Lake mostly cloudy, 17 degrees. And Kitchenmaker-Sibanunawog 17, but sunny skies. And those are the two warmest spots at this hour. Fort Severn mainly sunny and 12. Eastward Geraldton sunny and 15 degrees. Around Nipigon 12. Marathon mainly sunny and 15. Armstrong sunny and 12 degrees. 13 minutes after 8 o'clock.

0: new and seasoned rowers alike will take to the Kaministiquia River for the Thunder Bay Sprints Regatta tomorrow. The sprints will have rowers going head-to-head, racing 1,000 meters down the river. Vince Rutter is a rower and the president of the Thunder Bay Rowing Club. Per Fredrickson from Hammarskjöld High School and Clara Van Doon from Superior High School are both junior rowers with the club. And they're joining us all in the studio this morning. Good morning to you all.
1: Good morning, Mary Jean. It's good to see you again.
0: Good to see you. Okay, so Vince, I'm going to start with you. What can spectators expect to see at the regatta this weekend?
1: Mm-hmm. Well, we have a full day of racing tomorrow with about 40 rowers and racing from 7:30 until about 3 p.m. And great places to watch are at the Cam River Heritage Park along the pier or in front of the rowing club. And we'll have races going down the river, well, up the river actually, every 10 minutes.
0: Wow.
1: And a variety of races, singles, doubles, fours, and at the end of the day, we'll have 3/8 in a 500-meter dash. It'll be a bit splashy, that one.
0: It's always fun to see those eights go, though. It's really cool to see rowers in unison like that when you see eight people all doing it together.
1: Yes, together is the key on that one. And in the eights, we're going to mix it up to have it as even as possible. So there'll be a lot of splashing and less together, but we'll see how it goes.
0: Is together sometimes tough, you two?
2: Always, yeah.
3: Yeah, timing's a big challenge.
0: All right. Now, Per and Clara, what are you most looking forward to tomorrow?
2: Well, I know. I'm always excited to race. I love going to a regatta. I've been to lots here in town and in Kenora as well. And so it's just nice to build up more experience, get faster, hang out with friends too. It's always fun.
0: And I mean, this is something you guys train for quite frequently. So this is your chance to kind of put it all out there. Do you like that, Clara?
3: Yeah, especially because I haven't been like rowing for very long. Okay. So other than the like high school wrap-up race, this is one of the first like race opportunities that I'm getting. So I'm very looking forward to it.
0: Okay. And are you rowing with others or by yourself? Or what races are you in?
3: I'm in a lot of boats. I'm doing a single, a double, a mixed four, and then like a women's four.
0: Perfect.
3: So and then probably the eights at the end.
0: Lots of opportunities for the rowers then to try different races.
1: Mm-hmm. I think we can put you in one of the eights.
0: I think it would be fun. No, I left the rowing to my son and he would always do far better than I. Now, Vince, tell us about the rowers. I mean, we've heard from these two and what they're going to be doing, but what kind of rowers will be out there this weekend in terms of, you know, young, old, whatever?
1: Well, the club

It's been growing quite a bit in the last couple of years, and we brought in a head coach from New Zealand, Hassan, who you've spoken to. Mm-hmm. He's you can't miss the guy and his accent. He's added a lot of energy. We've grown with about 25 high schoolers in the high school program, and mm-hmm. many of them have stayed on to row through the summer with a junior program. We have a solid team of maybe

0: places in Canada to row, the best place in Canada to row, I would say, except for the 6 months of the year where you can't row here. So we've been growing, and the energy's been really rising, and tomorrow should be a showcase of that.
1: Right on. And I've heard that about our river many times from all kinds of caliber, even, you know, Liam Parsons, Olympic rower from here in Thunder Bay, has rowed around the world. And he says this is still one of the best spots to row.
0: Yeah, you can go out and row 10 kilometers upriver and 10 kilometers back to the dock and not see a single boat. There's eagles and pelicans, lots of life to see, deer on the side of the bank. And the water is usually quite flat because the river's not very wide.
1: Mm-hmm. Okay, now you mentioned the high school program and how that's kind of been growing in the last couple of years. How did you get involved, Clara?
2: Well, I had a few friends who did it last year, though I don't think it was as big or as popular last year, but this year there's a lot more of us, and we were like, hey, maybe we should try this. We weren't really sure what to expect going into it, but then as the weeks went on, we got more and more into it. When it was all over, we were like, oh, this is kind of fun. Maybe we should keep doing this. So I'd say majority of the high school rowers continued on to the junior competition.
1: That's great. That's great. And what do you like about rowing, Pear?
3: For me, it's such a good way to build time with friends as well, because you're spending so much time in a boat together, right? You're spending all this time with your friends. So it's a great way to be with people that you enjoy hanging out with. And then also the physical part, it's like works out so many parts of your body, right? So it's amazing for something like that. It's good for cardio, good for strength. It's good for everything, really.
1: Mm-hmm. And I've been hearing that different athletes, different sports, you know, like to kind of cross over to rowing because of that, because it's a great workout. And I know, like, cross-country skiers and people like that. So as a workout, how important is that for athletes who want to row in the summer?
0: Well, cross training is always good to get to a high level at any sport. And rowing's one of those sports like skiing or running where you really focus on getting stronger, getting faster, getting more fit. It's really the main focus of it. So it works really well with something like cross country skiing, especially in a place like this. Ski all winter, row all summer. That's what I try to do.
1: There you go. Now, the Thunder Bay Rowing Club, of course, has a very long history in the city, has had its ups and downs over the years. What about now? Where are you at in terms of how the club's doing and, you know, maybe some of those future things you're tackling or challenges that you're working on?
0: Well, we've been around since 1904. I don't know what it was like back then. The boats were definitely all wood, and they're all carbon fiber now, so big difference. Yeah, it goes up and down. We've had some ups in the 80s where the club was very strong and very competitive with all the clubs in the region, and again, an upsurge in the 90s. There's been a bit of a lull. COVID was pretty hard on all sports, including rowing. So we're on the upswing again, and we have some goals between here and 2030 to meet, and we're on target. We're doing really well. We have more room, as I said, so we can we can double or triple our capacity and bring more people into the sport. And it's really nice to see all the juniors coming on, because they it's such a hard sport to get into and to like. You have to have some screws loose to like it.
1: But do you guys think so?
3: A little bit, yeah, you know, all technique. You just have to keep going and going over and over.
2: It's definitely a unique sport, for sure.
1: Mm-hmm. And do you think just even in the last couple of years, more people are talking about rowing, like as the high school program kind of was building up? Or are you hearing more buzz about it?
3: Yeah, I think the recruiting process as well that Hassan is doing, he's going into schools, like helping, trying to recruit people. So I think obviously me as well, I'm trying to help spread the word, help grow the club. I think everybody's doing the same. So I think it is growing through the schools as well.
2: Yeah, I think so too. Before I decided to join the high school program, I definitely heard a lot about it just through like their promotion and their coaches and stuff.
1: Okay. Yeah. Okay. And you know, for anyone not familiar with the sport, like how do you recruit rowers? Like you mentioned, you know, Hassan's been going out, but how do you get people to give it a try?
2: Well, at my school, I remember, Vince, I believe you were there. They brought a bunch of, like, the rowing ergs, the machines. Mm-hmm. And there was, like,

0: a mini competition, trying to see, you know, I think, I don't know what like the distance or the times was, but
1: yeah. I think it was, we did 500 meter races, which is short and intense for a lunch break. You don't want to eat pizza and then do that.
0: Yeah. They were just set up like in the cafeteria at our school and people were curious trying it out. And then some people were like, oh, I kind of like doing this. So yeah.
2: Very cool. And Per, what would you just say to someone that is thinking about trying it, but maybe on the fence?
3: Well, I know the club, they offer Learn to Row programs. So join those. It's really fun. If you can get friends in it, that's even better. Spending time with friends is always awesome. So I think just try it out, right? Like, you have nothing to lose if you try it out.
2: There you go. Mm-hmm. And if people want information, Vince, on Learn to Row and ways to try it out, what do they do?
1: It's all on the website, thunderbayrowingclub.com. All the information is there. And if someone has any questions, just reach out by email.
2: Mm-hmm. Well, exciting times. Wishing you all the best for your regatta this weekend.
3: Thank you.
2: I hope it's fabulous racing and hopefully people come out and watch.
1: Yeah. We look forward to seeing everyone out there tomorrow.
2: Thanks so much.
3: Thank you.
2: Vince Rutter is the Thunder Bay Rowing Club's president. Per Fredrickson and Clara Van Doon are junior rowers. The club holding the Thunder Bay Sprints Regatta tomorrow on the Kaministiquia River. 23 minutes after 8 o'clock.

0: Well, despite a three-hour delay due to permitting issues, Poutine Feast officially kicked off yesterday in Thunder Bay. The four-day festival of fries and cheese will continue through the weekend at Marina Park as part of a provincial tour. An array of poutine vendors will celebrate the iconic dish with their own signature poutines, ranging from classic cheese curds and gravy to gourmet creations from Ontario's top poutineries. The CBC's Nikki Shaw stopped by yesterday. Tough assignment to speak to some of the vendors and attendees, including James Doucette with Poutine Feast Ontario.
1: As I look around, we have a lot of vendors from all over Ontario and Quebec that has come to celebrate the iconic dish of poutine. People are coming as far as, like I said, Quebec. We got people from Ottawa, Kingston, Belleville area, so from all over the place. We have poutineers here serving up multiple different types of poutine.
2: Poutine is now a staple food of Canada. Why is it so important to share poutine with people here on Thunder Bay?
1: Well, we tour across Ontario, so I know up north there was a calling for it. We got a lot of action on social media requesting it, and we were hemming and hawing it for a few years, and it just seemed like it was time to move up here. It's a long hike. We took from our last place, we were in Timmins. It took most of us a little over 10 hours to get here just because we are driving equipment that takes a little bit longer. Our next stop is going to be in Sault Ste. Marie, which we've been doing for multiple years and have great success, so we wanted to kind of expand in the north, and why wouldn't we come to Thunder Bay. It's a beautiful scenery.
2: If you had to say what your favorite poutine or like the perfect poutine is, what would that be?
1: So this is a challenge for me to answer. I get asked this all the time. They ask me who's my favorite vendor and what's my favorite toppings. But for everything that I see, even though we don't use frozen fries, the frozen fries would be the better way of going because you have a nice crispy poutine all the way to the end. Definitely nice cheese curds. You get the poutine curds that will melt easy, but the fresh curds, which is harder to get all the time, squeak. Some people like the squeaky, some people like the stretch, so you kind of have to have multiple of both. And definitely when we talk about the sauce or the gravy, depending on which way you look at it, that's very unique. I like to have mine usually with a chicken flavor because it's a little bit saltier. But, I mean, everybody has different likes. Some people like the nice dark gravy. In that case here, they would go to somebody like Fat Less, who probably has the darkest gravy. Some people like the vegetarian type stuff where, you know, you would go somewhere like Groovy Gravy. We have different types of potatoes being used here. We use 7/16 straight cut, skin on. We got reds cut. We're also using a local farmer here for the twisted potato. I believe it's B&B. So, yeah, everybody has different potatoes, different cheese. And for me, that's my preference, but I mean, we have something here for everyone.
2: Is there anything that could potentially ruin a poutine?
1: That's interesting. Would something ruin a poutine?

0: For me, yes, but doesn't mean someone else doesn't like it. So we had a festival before, people were coming up with unique things, and somebody did have a cricket puts in. I personally wouldn't try that, so to me that's ruined. But I mean, everybody has different flavors and different things, so I would not necessarily judge. Some people say that they don't want the shredded. We have multiple here that have the curd plus shredded as toppings, like the double bacon cheeseburger coming from Fat Less, or the loaded potato that the tater tot puts in from Groovy Gravy. So we do have different things.
1: My name's Ty Hannaford. I'm the owner of Fat Less's and also the Chubby Ty's truck. So we're from near Ottawa, and we specialize in poutines pretty much. That's all we pretty much do. We go across Ontario. We love it. That's what we do every year. My mom also follows me. She owns the Miss Ellie's. My 75-year-old grandma works in there, you know, 40 hours a weekend. She loves serving lemonade, so it's pretty much what we do right now. It's going to be a good weekend, and it's beautiful out, so can't wait to make some money finally this time of year.
2: Tell me a little bit about what made you, I guess, become like a poutine chef.
1: My dad is actually Fat Less. We started it about 15, 16 years ago as in like a little parking lot where I'm from in Kempville, Ontario. And about 10 years ago, they had their first poutine festival in Montreal. And we got an invite, and we were the only truck from Ontario. So we went across the border, and there was about 40 trucks there. And with our bacon double, we actually ended up winning the contest. We were the smallest truck there, but we ended up winning. And ever since then, we just specialize in poutine now. We surf and turf, we do lobster, we do French onion, and it's all homemade by my chef over there, Andrew. He makes all the sauces and everything, and we just love poutine. That's all we do. Serve poutine all across Ontario, so we serve a lot of it. We got about 14 locations back home that are running, so near Ottawa we're a lot more bigger. Out here we're a little far from home, but we're doing very well.
2: And yeah, I see you have a ton of trophies. Could you maybe tell me about some of those?
1: So every weekend we do 25 in a row. Usually it's like 11 to 2-ish. We pick between 8 to 10 people from the crowd, and they sit down, and every truck puts a poutine in, and they try it right there, and then they vote right on the spot. So we have a new winner every weekend pretty much. So that's about half my trophies, and I can't carry them all because it's getting a little excessive, but 3 out of the last 6 weekends we've won.
2: So what is your favorite poutine?
1: Me, I am a bacon double cheeseburger one. That's the one that won Montreal, and that's the one I serve the most of. It's the best. You know, you get like a quarter pound ground beef, 2 kinds of cheese, bacon, green onions. That's excellent. We serve a lot of them.
2: Did you like the poutine that you had today?
3: Yes, I did. Yes.
2: I thought it was awesome.
3: It just tastes like normal poutine. It was good. I thought it tasted amazing.
2: Do you have a favorite type of poutine?
3: Probably just the regular one. I really wanted to try the Big Mac one, but I like a normal poutine. I never tried the other poutines before.
4: Regular.
2: Is there anything that you think could ruin a poutine?
3: Peppers.
4: Relish.
2: Mustard.
3: Onions. I think probably like just putting like a paper towel on it.
2: Do you hope that this poutine feast could come back next year?
3: Yes. Definitely.
2: Very much so.
3: Yeah.
5: Now I'm hungry. That was several grade 3 students from École Catholique Franco Superior. Before that, we heard from food truck vendor Ty Hannaford and James Doucette of Poutine Feast Ontario. They were talking about the Traveling Poutine Festival, camped out at Thunder Bay's waterfront. The pet-friendly event will run from 11 a.m. to 9 p.m. until Sunday, also showcasing live music, entertainment, interactive games, and activities. It is 8:31. Jasmine Cabate is here with the CBC News.
6: Good morning. Right now in Geraldton, sunny and 15 degrees. Here in Thunder Bay, sunny and 14 degrees. And in Kenora, partly cloudy and 16 degrees. Well, Northern Ontario leaders are responding to the Carney government's announcement that Canada's first deep geological repository for nuclear waste may be fast-tracked under the Building Canada Act. The site is proposed near Ignace and Wabagoon Lake, Ojibwe Nation. As the CBC's Sarah Law reports, there are still many mixed reactions about the project.
7: This is definitely a project of national interest because it closes the loop on the supply chain for energy.
8: Aaron Gullins is CAO of the township of Ignace. He says the population of roughly 1,200 people could double or triple if the DGR is approved. After decades of economic decline, he says the community is ready for change.
7: We're hoping that Ignace realizes that growth.
8: One of the biggest concerns about the project is how the nuclear waste will be transported to the site. Dave Plourde is mayor of Kapuskasing and president of the Federation of Northern Ontario Municipalities. He supports the DGR, but says the government must prioritize upgrades along the Highway 1117 corridor.
4: Both those roads

0: in dire need of repair.
1: Meanwhile, We the Nuclear Free North says fast-tracking the DGR would be, quote, a betrayal of public trust. Volunteer Wendy O'Connor says she hopes the government doesn't put speed over safety. Sarah Law, CBC News, Thunder Bay.
2: And the Ontario government is introducing changes for commercial truck driver applicants starting next year. As of January 1st, drivers will be required to hold a full Ontario Class G license or equivalent for at least 6 months before they can take an Class A road test. The change is being made to ensure drivers have sufficient on-road experience before they are allowed to operate a commercial motor vehicle. Lise Vaugeois is NDP MPP of Thunder Bay Superior North. She says the change is a good first step. However, she says she's still concerned about Class G licenses being granted to those without proper training.
3: The only change that's being made is this 6 months with a G license, but nothing to ensure that the G license was achieved legitimately, and nothing to ensure that the other steps are being taken legitimately. We're actually not any further ahead.
2: Bourgeois is calling for more provincial oversight of truck driving schools and for examinations to be conducted by thoroughly trained inspectors. And the Dryden OPP will be conducting a comprehensive traffic enforcement campaign for the July long weekend starting today and ending next Friday. Police say the July long weekend is historically one of the busiest travel periods of the year, with a significant increase in traffic along Highway 17 within Dryden, Ignace, and surrounding areas. Police will conduct a combination of high visibility patrols, traffic stops, and ride programs, which stands for Reduce Impaired Driving Everywhere. The campaign will focus on speeding, impaired driving, and distracted driving and seatbelt violations. And Thunder Bay's new medical officer of health is setting into his new role. Dr. Greg Holzman arrived in Thunder Bay earlier this month. He takes over leadership of the Thunder Bay District Health Unit from Dr. Janet DeMille, who led the district through the COVID-19 pandemic. Holzman says for public health officials, there are still important lessons to be learned from those years.
4: One thing that it showed once again is if public health isn't involved in the community beforehand, if we haven't made our connections, if we aren't working closely with all the different organizations and providers and stuff beforehand, it's going to be a lot worse to try to jump up during a pandemic. So I think that's really strong in my point of view of really being integrated with the community as a public health unit.
2: Holzman says frontline public health workers are key to building those relationships and trust in public health. Holzman comes to Thunder Bay from the United States, where he previously held senior public health roles in Montana and Michigan. And that's the CBC News at 8:35. For more news anytime, you can visit our website at cbc.ca/Thunder Bay. Mary Jean.
5: Thanks so much, Jasmine. Well, we are wrapping up our Friday show, and that means we need to make some thank yous here. A big thank you to everyone who helped get the show on the air this week. Of course, here with me in the morning, Matt Frat-Petro and Jasmine Cabate. Jasmine especially battling a bit of a cold this week, but still made her on in here. Sarah Law, Mark Doucette, Nikki Shaw, Chris Kettinen, Desmond Brown, all contributing to our program this week. Our producer is Amy Hadley. Our executive producer is Andrew Parker. And of course, a big thank you to all of you for tuning in and joining us throughout the week. As I mentioned earlier today, last day of school for many, and today, Ontario Today is going to the kids. That's right. They want to hear teenagers and younger joining to talk about the question, the good times and the bad. How would you grade this school year? So Ontario Today wants to hear from you. And you can call 1-888-817-8995. That's right. The phone lines are all going to be open only to the young and to the students who are wrapping up their year. So give them a shout. Let them know how this school year was. We'll see you back here on Monday. Have a great weekend. Bye-bye.

0: going to do a great show today, and I'm going to help people because I'm good enough, I'm smart enough, and doggone it, people like me.
1: Stuart Smalley preached the message of being good enough on

forces who were engaging with communities to talk about the potential of investment and the expansion of presence in the Canadian Arctic and what does that mean. And that was one example where I felt like, okay, that there is a chance of this being done differently.

0: You're listening to CBC Radio 1 in Northwestern Ontario. I'm Jasmine Cavite in the Thunder Bay Newsroom. The city of Thunder Bay is getting ready for its Canada Day celebrations. A free event is being held at Fort William Historical Park from 10 in the morning until 5 in the afternoon. There will be entertainment and family-friendly activities that aim to educate community members about the country's heritage. The free festivities will then continue at the waterfront from 3 in the afternoon until 9 at night. People can expect live performances, food vendors, community groups and artisans, and both indoor and outdoor activities. The city says a shuttle bus is available from the Canada Games Complex to the Tourism Pagoda. And Thunder Bay's new top public health official has spent his first few weeks on the job getting to know the community. Dr. Greg Holzman officially took on the role of Acting Medical Officer of Health for the Thunder Bay District Health Unit on June 8th. He comes to Thunder Bay from the U.S., where he held senior public health roles in Montana and Michigan. Holzman replaces former Medical Officer of Health, Dr. Janet DeMille. Turning now to take a look at the weather. Today in the northwest, a mix of sun and cloud with a chance of showers. In Thunder Bay in the east, sunny with temperature highs between 24 and 26. That's a brief look at news and weather from CBC Thunder Bay. 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
1: Hello again, I'm Matt Galloway, and you're listening to The Current. You know, sometimes it feels as though we are measuring every aspect of our lives these days. How many steps did you get? How many likes did your post get? Did you get an A+ on that paper, score a goal, get a promotion, high sleep score? We are supposed to be optimizing everything. There is this concept of maxing these days, money maxing, sleep maxing, fiber maxing. We live in this culture that prizes excellence. But we can't all be the best. It is statistically impossible. Most of us are just ordinary, mediocre. And for many of us, that's hard to accept. But maybe we should learn to embrace an ordinary life. And what does that actually mean, to be ordinary? Well, Joshua Rothman and Emil Niazi have both been thinking about this. Joshua recently wrote a piece for The New Yorker with the headline, "Why is it so hard to be ordinary?" He is on Long Island in New York. And Emil wrote a viral column for The Cut a few years ago called "Losing My Ambition." She has since expanded that into a book called "Life After Ambition, A Good Enough Memoir." And she is in Toronto. Good morning to you both.
2: Good morning, Matt.
3: Hi.
1: Joshua, you begin your piece talking about a sign that was at your son's Little League softball game. Tell me about the sign and how that got you thinking about ordinariness.
3: It was such a great sign. My son is 7, going on 8, and so this is very little league. And at the ballpark one day, there was a new sign that appeared, and it said, "Remember, these are kids. This is just a game. No scholarships will be awarded today." And it's interesting just watching kids

called the Grenadiers because that's the warriors of Haiti, and they were the soldiers that would fight in order to liberate Haiti from the colonizers. So they were Grenadiers à l'assaut, which means we're going to attack, we're going to defend our land, and we're going to defend ourselves, and we're going to free ourselves. So this is what it was about. My name is Thierry Carrias, and I'm part of the board of the BCHM, which is Le Bureau de la Communauté Haïtienne de Montréal. We haven't been in the World Cup for over 50 years, so it's a fantastic reason to just celebrate under a common thing. And now it's reuniting everyone, and we thought it would be a great way to celebrate.

0: change the setting to an American setting. Are you going to film in Canada? What, like, how do you see this working as an adaptation?
1: And these are things, hey, this is important to me. When you're talking to people, these are sort of things that you would like to have happen.
0: Yeah. And those are things that I will say at the outset, but now it's like, well, of course,

0: And then Nico, 30 seconds to you, pal.
1: My friend Maris Kreisman has a list of books that you can find over at LitHub. The title of the column or the recommendation list is 40 Great New Books You Might Have Missed. She created this partially out of frustration of a certain vice president's book getting a lot of airtime and just frustrated a lot of good books don't get the same sort of appeal that these famous ones do that everybody kind of hates. Yeah. So she reached out to a lot of writers, myself included. I recommended a book.
0: Yeah.
1: Spoiler alert, my book is also recommended in there to sort of like put all my cards on the table. But it's if you want a summer read list, there it is.
0: Amazing. Nico Stratos, Michael Barclay, Adalbert Higgins, I really appreciate your time and your reflections. Thank you guys so much. Really appreciate it. Thank you.
1: Thanks for having us.
0: My name is Alamine. This is Commotion. Have a great day. Talk to you soon.
2: You're listening to CBC Radio 1 in Northwestern Ontario. I'm Jasmine Cabate in the Thunder Bay Newsroom. The city of Thunder Bay is getting ready for its Canada Day celebrations. A free event is being held at Fort William Historical Park from 10 in the morning until 5 in the afternoon. There will be entertainment and family-friendly activities that aim to educate community members about the country's heritage. The free festivities will then continue at the waterfront from 3 in the afternoon until 9 at night. People can expect live performances, food vendors, community groups, and artisans, and both indoor and outdoor activities. The city says a shuttle bus is available from the Canada Games Complex to the Tourism Pagoda. And Thunder Bay's new top public health official has spent his first few weeks on the job getting to know the community. Dr. Greg Holzman officially took on the role of acting medical officer of health for the Thunder Bay District Health Unit on June 8th. He comes to Thunder Bay from the U.S., where he held senior public health roles in Montana and Michigan. Holzman replaces former medical officer of health, Dr. Janet DeMille. Turning now to take a look at the weather. Today in the northwest, a mix of sun and cloud with a chance of showers. In Thunder Bay in the east, sunny with temperature highs between 24 and 26. That's a brief look at news and weather from CBC Thunder Bay. 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

0: I am an actor, fresh out of theater school with big dreams and an even bigger drug habit. 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
1: Amanda Pfeffer on the next Ontario Today. School's out for summer. We hand over the show to the students.
2: Well, I would say grade 9 was definitely a challenge. 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
1: Students grade their school year. 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
4: This is the CBC News from Thunder Bay. Good afternoon. I'm Jasmine Cavite. It's 12 o'clock. Right now in Geraldton, sunny and 24 degrees. Here in Thunder Bay, mostly cloudy and 22 degrees. And in Kenora, partly cloudy and 21 degrees. Well, the group that represents Ontario's municipalities says Doug Ford's push to appoint regional chairs needs to be scrapped. But the premier is defending the move, arguing that he's just entrenching a practice that was already underway in some regions. Queen's Park reporter Sean Jeffords has the story.
5: It's the principle that we really feel is so wrong, is so undemocratic.
6: That's Robin Jones, the president of the Association of Municipalities of Ontario. She says Ontario's 444 municipalities are opposed to the Ford government's push to appoint regional chairs. And in a letter to the government, the group is calling on the PCs to scrap the plan.
5: We have the full support of our municipalities to ask the government to rescind that legislation.
6: The new law not only appoints chairs in 8 regions, but awards them strong mayor powers. That means they'll have control over budgets, some staff hiring and firing, and the ability to override their councils with 1/3 support. Premier Doug Ford is saying he's entrenching a practice already in place in some regions.
7: Well, we've done it already. The previous government has done it, so I'm not too sure what they're talking about.
6: NDP Municipal Affairs critic Jeff Birch worries the government will appoint PC partisans in the roles.
8: I have no faith that the government will actually have any kind of a process to hire qualified people.
6: The province says it will appoint the chairs after this fall's municipal elections. Sean Jeffords, CBC News, Toronto.
4: And 5 new wildfires have been confirmed in the Northwest. Of these, 4 are not under control and 1 is being held. The largest fire, Red Lake 9, is 10 hectares in size and is being observed. The wildland fire hazard is mostly high across the region, with areas of moderate hazard in the Dryden and Thunder Bay sectors and areas of low hazard in the Kenora and Fort Francis districts. Aviation Forest Fire and Emergency Services reminds the public that outdoor fire rules are in effect throughout Ontario's legislated fire season. And Northern Ontario leaders are responding to the Carney government's announcement that Canada's first deep geological repository for nuclear waste may be fast-tracked under the Building Canada Act. The site is proposed near Ignace and Wabagoon Lake, Ojibwe Nation. As the CBC's Sarah Law reports, there are still many mixed reactions about the project.
9: This is definitely a project of national interest because it closes the loop on the supply chain for energy.
10: Aaron Gullins is CAO of the township of Ignace. He says the population of roughly 1,200 people could double or triple if the DGR is approved. After decades of economic decline, he says the community is ready for change.
9: We're hoping that Ignace realizes that growth.
10: One of the biggest concerns about the project is how the nuclear waste will be transported to the site. Dave Plourde is mayor of Kapuskasing and president of the Federation of Northern Ontario Municipalities. He supports the DGR, but says the government must prioritize upgrades along the Highway 1117 corridor.
11: Both those routes are in dire need of repair.
10: Meanwhile, We the Nuclear Free North says fast-tracking the DGR would be, quote, a betrayal of public trust. Volunteer Wendy O'Connor says she hopes the government doesn't put speed over safety. Sarah Law, CBC News, Thunder Bay.
4: And construction season is in full swing in Thunder Bay, and the city is reminding residents that lane reductions will be in place on Arthur Street West between Highway 61 and Parkdale Boulevard starting today. The closures will allow for line painting, with at least one lane of traffic remaining open in each direction. The work is expected to take 2 days to complete, depending on weather conditions, and motorists can expect traffic delays in the area and are reminded to drive with caution near construction zones. And Canada Day is fast approaching, and the city is reminding residents that there is no waste collection on July 1st, and the landfill site on Maple Ward Road will also be closed that day. If a resident's usual collection day is on Tuesdays, their waste collection moves to June 29th, and if their usual collection day is Wednesday, their waste collection moves to June 30th. Residents can find how their area slash zone is impacted by the holiday by visiting thunderbay.ca/waste. And that's the CBC News from at 12:05 from the Thunder Bay Newsroom. I'm Jasmine Cabate. Stay tuned for national and international news coming up at the top of the hour. 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

0: cell phones at school. Nobody during class was on their phones or anything. So I feel like that improved since last year when there was cell phones and stuff in class.
1: Yeah, you're saying it improved from last year. What was last year like with the phones?
0: Last year, I remember there was more and more people using their phones near

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2: From CBC News, the World This Hour, I'm Martina Fitzgerald. Former U.S. National Security Advisor John Bolton has pleaded guilty to illegally retaining classified information. The deal marks a victory for the U.S. Justice Department in its quest to prosecute President Donald Trump's perceived political enemies. Willie Lowry has more.
3: John Bolton pleaded guilty to one count of unlawfully retaining sensitive national security information. The charge stems from his time as President Donald Trump's national security advisor from 2018 to 2019. The plea agreement is focused on information he is accused of sending to his wife and daughter. U.S. Attorney for Maryland Kelly Hayes says Bolton shared more than 1,000 pages of classified information.
4: He also knew the damage to national security that could be caused by mishandling that sensitive information. Nevertheless, as Mr. Bolton just admitted, he put our national security at grave risk.
3: In court, Bolton told the judge he was sorry. He faces up to 5 years in prison and agreed to pay a $2.2 million fine. Bolton will be sentenced in October. Willie Lowry, CBC News, Washington.
2: United Nations officials warn the window to find survivors in Venezuela is closing fast.
5: Top priority, search and rescue.
2: Jens Lurka with the UN Humanitarian Office says a global rescue effort is underway. Teams from all over South America and Europe have arrived in Venezuela. Twin earthquakes that struck the country Wednesday night have killed nearly 600 people. Red Cross spokesperson Lois Pace says for survivors, the danger is far from over.
6: People left everything and nothing is functioning as it should. And so just ensuring that people can literally survive with those essentials is our priority on the ground.
2: Rescue efforts have been complicated by poor infrastructure and a lack of heavy machinery. Venezuela has long confronted economic challenges and a wide-ranging humanitarian crisis. Canada's most wanted fugitive has been arrested in Spain. That's according to information obtained by Radio Canada. Al Bovin from Saguenay, Quebec, has been on the run since February 2023. The 36-year-old is wanted for breaking and entering, kidnappings, assaults, and drug and arms trafficking. Prime Minister Mark Carney has outlined his plan to renovate 24 Sussex Drive. What is now an uninhabitable wreck will be transformed into a renewed symbol of national heritage. As Tom Perry reports, it will return to being a residence for prime ministers.
7: So today, our government is acting to renew this building.
8: Prime Minister Mark Carney says the time has come to finally repair and rebuild 24 Sussex Drive.
7: For years, many have agreed that 24 Sussex should be saved, but it was left to languish, and so the damage spread. And now it's in critical condition.
8: To save 24 Sussex, the government is launching a design competition. Canadian architects can submit plans, and a winner will be selected by a jury of experts overseen by the Royal Architectural Institute of Canada. To pay for the project, the Rideau Hall Foundation, a charitable organization with ties to the Governor General's office, will launch a national fundraising drive. Donations will be accepted from Canadian citizens, permanent residents, and from philanthropic organizations, but not from corporations, and the list of donors will be made public. Tom Perry, CBC News, Ottawa.
2: Louise Arbour has announced her first appointments to the Order of Canada since becoming Governor General earlier this month. Among the 61 Canadians on the list, actor Michael J. Fox and soccer legend Christine Sinclair. Both are being bestowed with the highest rank in the order. Also being honored are trailblazing Nova Scotians, Mayanne Francis, the province's first Black Lieutenant Governor, and Corinne Sparks, the first Black woman appointed as a judge in Canada. And that is your World This Hour. For news anytime, go to cbcnews.ca. For CBC News, I'm Martina Fitzgerald.
9: And now your updated weather forecast for the city of Thunder Bay. Today, it'll be sunny near noon, then a mix of sun and cloud with a 30% chance of showers this afternoon with a high of 24. Tonight, it'll be partly cloudy with a 30% chance of showers early this evening with a low of 8. And on Saturday, it'll be mainly

0: on myself through stuffing had made me feel bad, right? Now, bringing that to the surface can be a good thing. Clearly, there are better ways for me to deal with feeling sad than Colonel Sanders, right? But that can be a pretty bumpy transition, and there's a parallel area of science that I think really helps us to think about that. Up to now, the most reliable way to get an enormous amount of weight loss and keep it off has been bariatric surgery. And we know that bariatric surgery brings extraordinary health benefits, right? Massively reduces your chance of heart attack, cancer, diabetes-related death. You know, in the 7 years after you have bariatric surgery, you are 40% less likely to die at all, right? I mean, staggering benefits to your health. But we also know after you have bariatric surgery, your risk of suicide almost quadruples. The overall risk remains low because suicide risk is low generally, but that's a really big increase, right? So I think overeating does a job for people. People overeat for a reason, right? Some of that is to do with the nature of the food, which the food we eat now in Canada, in Britain, across the world, in most of the world, undermines our ability to feel full, addicts us to particular processes. Some of this is about that. But a lot of it as well is about managing our emotions and other psychological factors that I can talk about if you like. And I think people need to be really aware, if you're going to take these drugs, there are extraordinary benefits and there are risks, and some of them are psychological risks, that disrupting people's eating patterns can be profoundly psychologically disorientating.
1: Now, you had another episode with a friend of yours that I think is really crucial to talk about. It's the friend who you, in the book, you call Lara. And I think she did and said something that strikes at the heart of something really important in this conversation. She said to you, she sort of confronted you and suggested that although you were presenting to the world that you had taken up Ozempic to address health concerns and real health risks, you know, citing your family background of heart trouble, she thought that what was really motivating you was vanity, and that forced a kind of reckoning for you. What did that feel like to be told, you're not doing this for your heart? You just want to look better at the gym.
0: It was a very difficult moment and confronting moment for me. So she's one of my oldest and closest friends. Lara is someone that I've talked to about all the books I've written, and we've gotten into, she's so insightful and so smart. And with this book, right from the start, she was really pissy, right? She was really just not wanting to hear about it when I brought it up, being tetchy. And she herself is not overweight, so I knew it wasn't like a personal sensitivity. It's like, oh, what's going on here? And then we went for dinner one day and we were, you know, I was talking about something I had just learned. And she said, I can't listen to another word of this. And I was like, what? What's going on? And she said, you're not being honest with yourself. You keep telling me, oh, the debate here is you've got to weigh the risks of obesity against the risks of the drugs, and you're doing this performance of weighing these risks all the time. You're not doing it for that reason. You weren't that fat. You weren't that obese. Don't give me this. You're taking these drugs because the whole time I've known you since we were teenagers, you haven't been happy about the way you look. And now you feel better about the way you look. Admit to yourself, you are risking your health for vanity, right? Just level with me, right? And because she knows me so well, I really deeply reflected on what she said. Not in that moment, I was quite defensive in that moment, but afterwards. And I think she overstated it. I mean, I had a BMI of 30. I was obese. There are real health risks associated with being that way. And particularly if you have the heart disease risk in my family that I have. But I think Lara was right. We are complex mixtures of motivations. And she put it to me in a very challenging way. She said, be honest with me. If these drugs boosted your health as much as you claim they do, but they also gave you boils on your face, would you take them? And the honest answer is no, I wouldn't. So yeah, I've got a level with myself. There's a significant amount of vanity in my motivation here.
1: Something to address here, namely that pesky old BMI, the body mass index. Even though it was created 200 years ago by a Belgian statistician with no medical training, and even though attempts to legitimize it with better science actually distorted it with racist omissions and presumptions, the BMI is still everywhere in medicine. That's because

0: says it's a useful rough indicator of obesity, but it's a very crude tool. I just thought I should mention that.
1: Of course, you balance that in the book because I think largely through the experience of a woman, a friend of yours, Shelley, whose experience with obesity tells you so much about the kind of cruelty that we dole out as a society for people who are obese. And so I felt this sort of whiplash where I was like, yeah, Laura's right. That Johan, you know, he's just full of himself. He's so vain. He just wants to look hot for that gardener. And then, but when you read about what somebody like Shelley has lived with her entire life, the kind of cruelty that it's really kind of unimaginable until you realize, oh, you know, as a kid, I probably participated in that kind of bullying. But the kind of cruelty that we reserve for fat people in this society, it gets you to thinking, well, why shouldn't those people have a pill that they can take to get them out of that particular hell? And what a nerve that any of the rest of us could reserve any kind of moral judgment on anybody who did make that choice, even if it was for the sake of looking better in public.
2: I think there's a lot of really important things what you just said. I would just preface it by saying, I actually don't think I experienced much stigma about being fat in my life, partly because men are allowed to have different body shapes in a way women are not because of patriarchy and sexism. I apologize to all the women listening. You don't need me to mansplain this to you. But, you know, 42% of women who have a BMI higher than 35 are insulted every single day, right? It's much lower figure for men. It's still surprisingly high for men. I can't remember the figure, but it's much, much lower. And I have to say, I was insulted for being fat comparatively rarely, almost never to my face. Whereas for overweight women, it's very, very common. It's not a good solution to stigma to drug the population to avoid the stigma, right? There are good arguments for these drugs for many people, and there are reasons why some people shouldn't take them. But I think the way to defeat stigma is to defeat stigma, right? I think the way to defeat stigma, I mean, look, I'm gay. And you think about in our lifetimes, I think you're about the same age as me, Jeff, I'm 45. You think about in our lifetimes, the staggering transformation we've seen in the reduction in stigma towards gay people in a way, frankly, I would not have thought possible when I was 15 years old. So we can massively reduce stigma and should massively reduce stigma. But I totally take the point you mean, which is given that we live in a world without stigma, if someone takes these new drugs, not just to boost their health, but to escape that stigma. Yeah, I mean, who are we to judge them? My God,

0: The title of Johann Hari's book is Magic Pill, and we know that it was named with irony. Ozempic and the rest of this new wave of weight loss drugs have proven to be game changers for some people. But over time, we're learning they are far less than magical. They work for some people some of the time, and they're very expensive. We'll have to stay tuned to see if in the long run, they turn out to be any better than any of the other disastrous attempts to fight fat with a drug.
1: 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Their team includes Hadil Abdelnaby, Graham McDonald, Roshni Nair, Chris Oak, and Cecil Fernandez. The CBC Podcast Showcase is produced by Julian Uzielli. The executive producer is Cecil Fernandez. And if you want to know what other podcasts CBC has in store, why not subscribe to Sounds Good, the CBC Podcast newsletter? 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I'm Gavin Crawford. 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

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I'm Jasmine Cabate in the Thunder Bay Newsroom. Well, five new wildfires have been confirmed in the Northwest. Of these, four are not under control. One is being held. The largest fire, Red Lake 9, is 10 hectares.

Hi, this is Elisa P and you're listening to CBC Music Live. Cyndi Lauper, I think for a little Inuk girl that I was, this song, I think she was loud, she was fun, and she was telling all the girls to just be who you are and just don't be the nice, quiet girl. Just let it all out and just be proud. So I think we are very lucky we had Cyndi in our lives. So I, of course, I

0: You just heard Elissa P with her version of The Unforgiven by Metallica. I'm Odario Williams. 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
1: You're listening to CBC Radio 1 in Northwestern Ontario. I'm Jasmine Cavite in the Thunder Bay Newsroom. Well, construction season is in full swing in Thunder Bay, and the city is reminding residents that lane reductions will be in place on Arthur Street West between Highway 61 and Parkdale Boulevard starting today. The closures will allow for line painting with at least one lane of traffic remaining open in each direction. The work is expected to take 2 days to complete, depending on weather conditions. Motorists can expect traffic delays in the area and are reminded to drive with caution near construction zones. And Canada Day is fast approaching, and the city is reminding residents there is no waste collection on July 1st, and the landfill site on Maple Ward Road will also be closed that day. If a resident's usual collection day is on Tuesdays, their waste collection moves to June 29th. If their usual collection day is on Wednesdays, their waste collection moves to June 30th. Residents can find how their area/zone is impacted by the holiday by visiting thunderbay.ca/waste. Turning now to take a look at the weather. Today in the northwest, a mix of sun and cloud.

You drank yourself to death cause all you wanted was your flowers and I've never said it. But it's why it bothers me when I don't get the credit. How could they ever understand? How could they ever get it? Knowing that it killed you, how could I ever let it? Stuck with this feeling that I can't explain. I guess they only say they love you when you pass away. But legends never die cause the music lives to play forever. They finally gave you your flowers, better late than never. So much has happened since I last wrote you. Don't know if Carl told you. He got shot and things changed forever. I tried my hardest to make it better. She lost both of you, I hope you're at the gates together. And some days I can't get that off my mind. But I fly in your grave, I knew that was a sign. Trying to make it up for all the conversations that we never had. Give my salams, take a debt and Nash. I know they're praying on my downfall, but I can't let it stress me, dad. It was the music or the grave, or they arrest me, dad. God was trying to test me, dad. I know it ain't your fault that you left me, dad. How can it not affect me, dad? I still find it hard to open up, cause I ain't over stuff. My mum told me you performed in Brixton. I performed in Brixton. Now when she drives past, she can think of the

Yeah, they act like it's real love, but I know it isn't. When you start popping, the hellos are different. Had to learn the hard way, it is where it is. What they take from you is always more than they give. Streets turn my heart cold, in the street turn my heart colder. I'd probably do it all the same if I could start over. Cause you never understand until

living in it. Singing was your gift and I'm your spitting image. Mum turned 60 and she's still doing music. Money's never been the reason for her. They put her songs on streaming for her. I swear if they only knew all the things we went through, I never made life easy for her. Back when the restaurant was taking off, I put your face on a wall in case they forgot. I put your face on my neck in case they forgot. You weren't alive, but mommy done an amazing job. I spoiled her for all the time she couldn't spoil me. No will, we had to handle the lawyer fees. 26 years back and forth over royalties. When money's involved, people lose all their loyalties. And I don't know if therapy will bury me inside, cause keeping things bottled is a specialty of mine. All I know is that your grandkids will never be deprived when I turn this mic on and keep the legacy alive, you know?

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1: Yeah.
0: All
2: right, a whirlwind journey through the world of R&B and beyond. 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

Amy Winehouse, Joy Crooks, and Mahalia, Southeast London singer and songwriter Courtney Courtney has a sound that sits comfortably between vulnerability and vibes. She's the daughter of late author and ex-gangster Dave Courtney, and this musical bad gal is driven by a desire to create songs people can move to while genuinely connecting with the lyrics. I just love the vibe and the energy of this one. It's giving classic drum and bass with gorgeous vocals, and I'm here for all of it. Check out Courtney Courtney and Prevail with Jealous.

0: British newcomer Courtney Courtney alongside Prevail with Jealous. I'm Gemini, and you're listening to Marvin's Room on CBC Radio and Sirius XM. I'll be right back with more great music after your local news and weather.
1: Listening to CBC Radio 1 in Northwestern Ontario. I'm Jasmine Cabate in the Thunder Bay newsroom. Well, five new wildfires have been confirmed in the Northwest. Of these, four are not under control. One is being held. The largest fire, Red Lake 9, is 10 hectares in size and is being observed. The wildland fire hazard is mostly high across the region, with areas of moderate hazard in the Dryden and Thunder Bay sectors and areas of low hazard in the Kenora and Fort Frances districts. Aviation, Forest Fire and Emergency Services reminds the public that outdoor fire rules are in effect throughout Ontario's legislated fire season. And Poutine Feast is happening for the first time in Thunder Bay. Although the highly anticipated food event did have a brief city administrative delay before opening up for business yesterday. The festival was set to start late morning but ended up opening mid-afternoon at Marina Park. The Poutine Feast continues today at 11 a.m. and runs all weekend as part of a provincial tour. Vendors are celebrating the iconic dish with their own signature styles, ranging from classic cheese curds and gravy to gourmet creations from Ontario's top poutineries. There will also be live music. Turning now to take a look at the weather. Today in the Northwest, a mix of sun and cloud with a chance of showers. In Thunder Bay and the East, sunny with temperature highs between 24 and 26. That's a brief look at news and weather from CBC Thunder Bay. 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
0: Welcome back. I'm Gemini, and you're in Marvin's Room.

0: from his 10th studio album, Straight From The Heart, that was the incomparable Peebo Bryson with If Ever You're In My Arms Again. As we remember his extraordinary career, we salute a Quiet Storm king, master vocalist, and one of R&B's true legends. And that's it for this one. Thanks for hanging out with me and taking this journey through the world of R&B and beyond, right here in Marvin's Room on CBC Music. If you want to hear more Marvin's Room, you can head to the CBC Listen app and listen to past episodes on demand. My name is Gemini, and I can't wait to chill with you again in Marvin's Room.
1: 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This Canada Day, let's celebrate on CBC with special coverage, highlights from events across the country, and wrapping up the day with a giant concert featuring performances by Bare Naked Ladies, Alessia Cara, Beatrice Deer and Sylvia Cloutier, Dominique Fils-Aimé, The Tragically Hip's Paul Langlois, and more, including fireworks lighting up the night sky over the Capitol. Celebrate your Canada, July 1st, everywhere you get CBC. Coming up after the news, it's Up North with Jonathan Pinto.

from 1996. That was Sloan with The Good in Everyone. Well, most cars these days have safety features like sensors and alerts that help us understand and anticipate what's happening around us. It's to the point now where some dashboards look

0: to help as much as they can. Zoe Monroy is a public speaker and dance instructor living in Sudbury for the past 18 years. She's originally from Venezuela and has immediate and extended family living there. I spoke to Zoe earlier and asked her how she's doing.
1: Well, it was a little bit shocking, of course. My sister called me. So where we are from, actually, San Felipe, it's

0: Affairs Institute. So welcome, Colin. Hello.
1: Thanks very much, Kate. Good to be with you.
0: So what do you expect might happen on July 1st in the planned trilateral meeting?
1: Well, we hope Canada and Mexico go into this formal discussion on Canada Day, wanting to renew the agreement for the full 16 years. It's working well for us, and we think it's working well for the Americans. But the Americans have

Kim Garrity is the executive producer of CBC Sudbury. Andrew Parker is the executive producer of CBC Thunder Bay. I'm Kate Rutherford. Thanks so much for joining me today. Your regular host, Jonathan Pinto, will be back on Monday. I hope you have a great weekend.

0: The pilot is being extended until September 1st. And the City of Thunder Bay is reminding residents of changes in waste collection dates next week. Due to the Canada Day holiday, waste collection will be one day earlier for people who usually expect pickup on Tuesday or Wednesday. There will be no waste collection on July 1st, and the landfill site will also be closed on the holiday. Residents can find more information at thunderbay.ca/waste. 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Now here's tonight's weather forecasts for the City of Thunder Bay and surrounding areas. Partly cloudy skies tonight with a 30% chance of showers early this evening and risk of a thunderstorm as well. Expect the temperature to drop to about 8 degrees overnight. On Saturday, expect a mix of sun and cloud with a high of 24 degrees. And that's your weather forecast from Environment and Climate Change Canada.
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8: Hello, I'm Neil Kirksall.
9: Good evening, I'm Chris Howden. This is As It Happens. Tonight.
8: Making a house a home, former resident of 24 Sussex, Catherine Clark, tells us she's cautiously optimistic that the vacant and crumbling official residence of the Prime Minister may be restored at last.
9: Making a house not a home. The U.S. Supreme Court gives Donald Trump the green light to end legal protections for hundreds of thousands of people from Haiti and Syria, panicking families who were building a life in the U.S.
8: Catching heat, record temperatures are killing people across Europe, and the U.N.'s global chief heat officer says it is time for leaders and the voters who elect them to start thinking past the heat of the moment.
9: Late in the game, when Jill Tucker went to a World Cup watch party to cheer on Cape Verde, she didn't expect to run into one of her former students from Cape Verde, who, it turned out, had spent decades searching for her.
8: The tickle finger of fate. It turns out apes love to laugh, especially when they're tickled. So researchers got busy tickling them to track the evolution of the chuckle.
9: And that's another fine messy they've gotten us into. A huge new statue depicting soccer superstar Lionel Messi has one major problem. The phallic World Cup trophy the sculptor erected between his knees. As it happens, the Friday edition, radio that is not sure who gave that thing the groin light.

Good evening, I'm Amy Hadley in the Thunder Bay Newsroom. The Thunder Bay Police Service is extending a pilot program aimed at addressing downtown safety incidents. Project Support was launched in response to concerns from local businesses and community members about issues such as public drug use, vandalism, and disorderly conduct. The team consists of an officer and a social navigator. They conduct foot patrols in the city's north and south cores with the goal of connecting people to social services rather than laying criminal charges.

0: in order, the sounds of orangutans, bonobos, chimpanzees, and gorillas producing something we can all understand, laughter. We reached Chiara De Gregorio in Bologna, Italy.
1: Chiara, when I listen to that, it's impossible not to smile. What do you do when you hear those sounds?
2: Well, smile for the first maybe 200 and then

Reporter Jill Tucker started her social media post with the words, "If you ever doubt how magical this world is." And the thread that followed that has now had more than a million views. It all started with her decision to attend a World Cup watch party in Oakland to cheer on Cape Verde. More than 30 years ago, she taught English to a class of teenagers there.

0: Yvonne go now, now that I, he's back in my life.
1: Now we're,
0: so, so,
1: I was afraid.
0: and so,
1: yeah, you're not going anywhere, Jill.
0: No. and we're already planning on having like, you know, video calls with former students, but, yeah, so, but these types of experiences, you know, like the Peace Corps meant so much to me, and that's because of my students and because of my experience.